0: with your host, Tom Power.
1: At first glance, punk rock and folk music seem to live in different worlds. I mean, a loud and sweaty mosh pit is a mile away from a quiet acoustic set at the Troubadour. But if you scratch just a little bit below the surface, like the musicians in Mama's Broke, you will find that the two genres are more like siblings. Mama's Broke

is a duo who have been bringing their brand of folk music to clubs, festivals, and DIY spots all over the world for the better part of 10 years. They've earned a Juno nomination and a spot on NPR's Tiny Desk for their sound, which is influenced by different folk traditions

0: Later, a UN tribunal found him guilty of genocide and crimes against humanity.
1: For having committed these crimes, the chamber sentences Mr. Ratko Mladic to life imprisonment.
0: Mladic was one of the most notorious figures of the wars in Yugoslavia, which left more than 100,000 people dead. He once boasted of being a Serbian god. In the dock at The Hague, he refused to accept the legitimacy of the court. Here's a yelled exchange he had with a judge via an interpreter.
1: Mr. Mladic, the court orders that you be removed from the courtroom.
2: Sud!
3: Not a court.
2: Šta ste vi?
3: Who are you?
2: Ne date mi da dišem.
3: You're not allowing me to breathe.
0: Despite the charges and the life sentence, many within Serbia protested Mladic's capture and continued to regard him as a national hero.

0: teaching yourself that this is a sleep cue.
1: And it's interesting that you say teaching yourself, because there's increasing evidence, before we get to this whole idea of getting yourself back to sleep by inducing quite acute smells, there's increasing evidence that brain training, cognitive training to try and prevent dementia or keep maintain your cognitive function, is enhanced with olfactory training

0: to the conclusion that any degree of delight in the physical senses, under however much material light, didn't seem worthy of comparison or even of mention in relation to the bliss of that eternal life.
1: Their hearts are so stirred up, and they reach this point where he says, we touched this kind of eternal moment. And the language there in the Latin, he uses the word attingimus. It's almost like touch, as if to taste, right? They taste this kind of divine life.
0: Stretching upward with a more fiery motion toward that thing itself, we walked around, step by step, all material objects and even the sky from which the sun and the moon and stars shine over the earth. And still we climbed up inwardly as we thought of and spoke of and wondered at your works. We came into our own minds and climbed up beyond them to reach the land of abundance that never fails, where you graze Israel forever on the Father that is truth.

I suppose when I started reading Augustine, I felt I had in common with him. We were both young people who were distressed by the extent of suffering in the world. How does that relate to archiving? I contend that one of his views is that friendship is a real part of salvation, and salvation comes

0: Across four continents and 13 countries, the world's most elite athletes will compete in intense, high-level events in the Diamond League. Watch Marco Arop, Femke Bol, Julian Alfred, Faith Kipyegon, and Carsten Warholm push their limits across 15 different events. 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Fitz and Arch are back.
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6: Rubik's, Jigsaw, Wordle? Pfft, hardly. Get ready, Canada. It's time for another edition of That's Puzzling. Host Pia Chattopadhyay competes against one familiar voice and one clever listener in a battle of brain games devised by puzzle master Peter Brown. That's Puzzling.

0: with tapping into the Chinese, you know, manufacturing and all that. At this stage, I think every country is thinking about like my own industry, my own AI policy, my own tech space. I don't think it's only US, China. I think every country will have to come to terms with kind of how they are thinking about this. There's a lot more sovereignty and own security in mind. I think that there will be more countries having their own proprietary environments, right, where data cannot leave their country, where they have to think a little bit around security. You know, and I think that in today's world, I don't think that there's only a US or China world. I think that there's going to be many, many countries out there. They all have to think a little bit around, like, where do I stack up? And that's a complexity we're going under. And I come back a little bit into the two countries I don't worry about at all is US and China. I think they'll be just fine. I think for everyone else, you got to figure out, like, how do you keep up?
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2: 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I'm Saroja Coelho. CBC News is next.

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0: Good morning. Happy Friday. It's the end of another week. It's also August 28th. And in St. John's right now, it is mostly cloudy, currently 15 degrees. I'm your host, Jen White. Thanks so much for hanging out with us here this morning on CBC Radio 1 and on the CBC Listen app. You're going to hear us now until 9 o'clock this morning to help you get things started here today. Well, coming up on this first half hour of the show, when the Thompson family aren't camping, they're hitting the theme parks hard. And this summer, they spent a month riding 100 roller coasters. You're going to meet them just ahead. Let's take a look at your weather here first. For today on the Northeast Avalon and along the East Coast heading into Clarenville, we've got another nice day ahead of us. It's going to clear this morning with southwesterlies gusting to 40 later on this afternoon, reaching a high of 26, but feeling more like 29 with that humidex. And it's going to be a little cooler along parts of the coast. Along the south coast now in Buren today, there are periods of drizzle there that are going to end this morning. Then it's going to turn into a mix of sun and cloud with some light winds, a high of 23. Feeling more like 28 with that humidex, and it's going to be a little cooler along parts of the coast there. And if you're listening to us in Burgio today, there are periods of drizzle that will end this morning. Then it's going to be mainly cloudy with some light winds and getting up to some nice temperatures there too. A high of 21, but with a humidex of 29. And stay with us. We've got lots of other stories coming your way on today's edition of the show. Getting everything kids need to go back to school can be time consuming, but there's a local business that's trying to make the whole process a little easier. You're going to hear from them a little later on. And at least one local furniture store is going to be switching some suppliers because of the impending counter tariffs. The CEO of Island Furniture is going to tell us more. And before 8:30, from acting to alcohol, actor Jonathan Torrens is in St. John's to promote his Canadian whiskey that's hitting local liquor store shelves. We're going to ask him if tariff talks are making it more important to buy a Canadian now. So stay tuned for all of that and more throughout today's show. Time now is 7 minutes after 6 o'clock. Well, when it comes to having an exciting summer vacation, the Thompson family definitely knows how to plan one. They are a family of thrill seekers, and they just returned from a month on the road riding 100 roller coasters. Now, this trip has taken them across the country and into the United States. Danielle Hamel and Matthew Thompson came to the studio, and they brought their kids, Thurston and Lachlan, and they spoke with the CBC's Andrew Hawthorne.
1: All right, so I'm going to start with the mom, the woman behind the wheel, so to speak, Danielle. If you could break down the numbers for us, how many provinces, how many states, in how many days here?
2: Yes, it was 31 days on the road. We went to, I believe it was 16 states, 5 provinces. I got the numbers right here. 16 states, 5 provinces, 11 theme parks, 3 water parks, 16 total days spent physically on coasters, 9,000 kilometers driven, 16 campgrounds, 100 coasters, 3 mountain coasters.
1: But what is a mountain coaster in roller coaster parlance?
2: An alpine coaster. It's powered by gravity. You go up the coaster and it just up the mountain and it lets you down.
3: It's like it's one person at a time kind of thing. And you control your speed. You can slow yourself down. And stuff on mountain coasters are really fun.
1: You can control the speed of the coaster as you go.
2: Yeah. Single rail, one person at a time.
1: Okay, that's pretty incredible. So before we get into the nitty gritty of each individual thing, how did this all come about that you decided you were just going to hit all of the coasters?
2: So we had gone to a lot of theme parks in our lives. We've done the Disney, we've done Universal on both coasts. The Six Flags was making on my radar because they were just merging companies, and then one pass gets you into many, many more parks this year than previous years. And I was

0: He's just crunching the numbers and thinking, like, if you bought a season pass, you got your meal plan, you got your season fast lane, we can have quite the summer.
1: That does sound like quite the summer. Okay, let's bring Dad in. Are you the odd one out here, or are you a thrill seeker too? Like somebody has to be being dragged along for all of this. I also understand you appreciate the slower activities, like camping, napping.
2: I do love camping. I was the driver and the camper. I do enjoy roller coasters, but not nearly as much as them, whereas they will go on one roller coaster 7 times in a row. I do it once and I'm done. And I generally get motion sickness, so I have to take some sort of motion sickness something to ease my way in. And I probably will only do about half the coasters. I think out of the 100, I think I got, what, 60?
0: 66.
1: You were just tapping out, or did you take a look?
2: Oh, there's certain ones I just won't do. I'll look at it. It's like, no.
1: Can't. What is it? So you walk up to a roller coaster. Everybody's like, yay. And you're like, I'm not going to do it because...
2: Funny enough, it's the ones that are just kind of up and down, really big ones that just go up and down are the ones that make me the most sick. The ones that spin all around and different all over the place upside down don't make me sick because they're just like a blitz. They're super fast.
1: You don't even register.
2: Yeah, you don't register it. It's the long, slow ones that just...
0: It's the airtime.
2: The big airtime. Yeah, I guess airtime is what I call
0: it. He doesn't like the floater airtime.
2: I don't like it when my stomach goes up into my lungs.
1: I mean, but some people do.
2: Yeah, some people love it.
1: Including Thurston and Lachlan here. Thurston and Lachlan, which one is which? Thurston?
3: Yeah.
1: How old are you, Thurston?
3: 14.
1: And Lachlan?
4: 12.
1: So how many roller coasters do you think that you've been on relatively in your entire lives? Do you have an exact answer?
3: Yeah. 156.
1: 156 roller coasters. Yeah. Maybe I've been on 4, so I'm catching up, is all I'm saying. What was the highlight for each of you in the most recent trip? What was your favorite coaster, Thurston?
3: Top Thrill 2. What's biggest that like? Coaster in, like, North America.
1: Where is it?
3: Cedar Point.
1: Yeah? What is it like? So it's massive, but, like, what do you do on there?
3: You go, like, really fast and high, kind of it, and go back and forth.
4: It's, like, really just, like, 3 launches. Like, the first launch, you go halfway up, and you go back, and you go all the way up.
1: Okay.
4: 420 feet.
1: 420 feet. I did the Thomas Amusements version of this, but it wasn't 420 feet.
0: What, 120 miles per hour?
4: Yeah, 120.
1: Did it really?
0: Yes.
1: So what kind of speeds are we talking about when you hit these guys? Like what's the, do you know the fastest roller coaster that you've been on?
3: Well, Top Thrill 2.
1: That is the fastest.
0: The only faster one is in, like, Saudi Arabia, so.
1: Oh, yeah? Yeah. Okay. I mean, you need Saudi Arabia money to be able to afford a faster coaster. I get that. Same question, Mom and Dad. What is just the best absolute roller coaster that either of you have been on?
2: Funny enough, I enjoy the wooden roller coasters, even though they're much rougher, and they can give you a headache and stuff. But we did one called The Beast in, where was that one?
0: King's Island.
2: King's Island. And it was, what was really nice about it is it kind of went right out in the woods and stuff. And it didn't even feel like you were in an amusement park. So it was really cool. And it was an older one. How old is that one?
1: The wooden ones are the classic ones. Yeah. Right? Like, those are the first roller coasters.
2: And they're you're tight in your seat. It's not super comfortable, but there's something about them that's kind of charming.
1: Yeah. How about you, Danielle?
0: I also appreciated the wooden ones. So... One thing that we experienced on this trip was a good quality, well-maintained wooden coaster. So the...
1: I mean, which is... For me, that's a given.
0: Some need some love.
2: Some are really rough.
0: I think that's
1: Are you walking up to the ones that need some love and being like, yeah, let's just get on there. Whatever, the nails are coming out, that's fine.
0: Yes.
2: Yeah.
1: Yeah, you're still getting on there. Okay.
0: That's most wooden we've been on prior to this.
1: Yeah.
0: Yeah. Yes. Yeah. We didn't know wooden coasters could be smooth.
2: But the really good one was...
0: The really good one was Voyage in Holiday World. It's in a town called Santa Claus, Indiana.
1: Oh, sure. Okay. I've heard of that.
0: You heard of that?
1: I've heard of Santa Claus, Indiana. I haven't heard of the roller coaster.
0: The roller coaster, it was the fastest, most unrelenting experience. That's the word for it. It's just 5 minutes. It was so long. And it just
2: the
0: same wouldn't
2: speed
0: stop
2: the whole way. It was a bit terrifying.
0: It's like a marvel of gravity that it just takes one lift hill and then you just go.
1: Just this endurance test.
0: Endurance test.
1: Okay.
0: Would you agree?
3: Yeah, it was

0: payoff the entire time.
1: I don't know if that's a sales point on this roller coaster. Like, it's just hard to endure.
2: It's an endurance test. Yeah, that's a top coaster.
1: Danielle, what do you think about these trips? What keeps you renewing those park passes? You said that was really useful in being able to go to all of this. Why do you keep doing that?
2: There's so much to experience. We've come out of this learning so much about what we like about roller coasters, what we don't like, the different styles. We've learned about the different manufacturers. We can now get excited about future ones. Like, we're all excited about, like, we want to experience like a mock extreme spinner.
1: What is that?
3: I don't
1: want to experience the mock extreme spinner.
3: Just the name.
1: What about the regular extreme spinner? Is it the mocking you have a problem with? You want it to be taken seriously.
3: I believe, what is that roller coaster? It's a roller coaster that also spins around at the same time. Like, you're spinning in a circle. The cart spins as you're going all along.
2: Wow.
3: It's super sick.
2: Black one, those.
1: Okay.
2: Yeah. With a JoJo roll at the beginning.
4: Oh, those are...
1: After 50 or 60 roller coasters, like, is this just blasé for you? Does it ever lose the thrill or does it ever get old, Thurston?
0: Doesn't really get old because by the end of the trip, it just got more chaotic because by the end, we went on the Top Thrill 2 coaster.
1: Yeah.
0: So
1: you peaked at the end. That was the proper order. If you had started with that, it would have been all downhill and then in a loop and then downhill again. Danielle, ongoing political tensions aside, so you've been able to travel stateside a bit, and I understand you had some really positive reactions from residents down there. Can you tell us about that?
2: Yeah, we didn't notice anything different than previous times we've gone there, to be honest.
3: Everybody's really nice. We've told people it was the first time in the Smoky Mountains, and they asked where we were from, and I said, oh, we're from Newfoundland, and the guy's eyes lit up, and he's like, well, you know all about the mountains, because I've been to Gros Morne. Gorgeous. And this was a guy in Tennessee. So then everybody was super nice. We had no issues the whole time we were down there.
1: Amazing. And of course, it being the week of Dolly Parton's passing, you also stopped at Dollywood this trip. Can you tell me about that?
2: Yeah, that feels very timely. Like we went in full Dolly mode, obviously in preparation, like listening to her music, telling the kids about the kids loved that.
3: It was a really interesting park.
2: Yeah, it was like a when we were talking about it, if we went back, it'd be a totally different vibe now because it was a monument to her living and now it's...
1: Just a monument. That's interesting. What are the chances that you'll have a nice, quiet camping trip now just to change things up? What do you think, Matthew?
3: I hope so.
1: Dad is nodding. Nobody else is.
3: We like every weekend or second week, and we try and go camping. Because we got a camp back during COVID. We got a camping trailer.
1: Yeah.
3: And love it. So we go camping a lot. So we've done the PEI trip, and we go all over the island with it and have friends that we go camping with.
5: Wow. That was Danielle Hamel and Matthew Thompson and their kids, Thurston and Lachlan. And they were speaking there with the CBC's Andrew Hawthorne.

0: that's the Ohio Players with Love Roller Coaster.
1: And fun fact, I've never been on a roller coaster. I can't believe that family did 100 this summer. Well, you are listening to the St. John's Morning Show here on CBC Radio 1. It's now 19 minutes after 6 o'clock, and that means it's time for the Business Digest with Megan Reed.
2: Good morning. Canada's fishing industry is breathing easier today after Ottawa announced seafood would be removed from the list of products on its retaliatory tariff list. Earlier this week, the federal government

0: so much as American ones. And so sometimes they come out with lists in a very rapidly evolving situation and then need to adjust from there. We saw that last year, and we're indeed seeing it again with the seafood removals. And we may very well see other adjustments as well.
1: And we did. A spokesperson for the Ministry of Finance confirmed to CBC News that copper wire, charcoal, and a handful of other items like plaster sheets and tiles have been added to the list in order to keep that dollar-for-dollar impact. They will be tariffed at 50% as of September the 8th. In other news, Bill Gates, founder of Microsoft, who not only created the blueprint on how to sell technology, but also how to make money selling it, is sounding the alarm on artificial intelligence. This week, the 70-year-old billionaire wrote an essay outlining the dangers of AI and put this video message on his blog, Gates Notes.
2: I worry that we aren't preparing. There's no plan to ease the entry into the AI era, and not even a plan to have a plan. How do we ensure that the benefits of AI reach everyone, particularly those without wealth, influence, and access?
1: In the essay, Gates outlined the three major risks he sees with AI: what it's going to do in the labor market, what criminals will do with the tech, and is it going to stunt children's growth? Carmi Levy is an independent technology analyst. He says this is one of the few times he agrees with Gates. However,
3: technology leaders owe it to the world to make sure that the world is a better place than it was when they got there. And so I'd like to see them not only share their words with us, but also take some of those massive fortunes and put them into programs that can actually advance the state of the art. It's one thing for Bill Gates to tell us what to do. I'd like to see him use his philanthropic pile of money to actually do something about it.
1: Levy also points out that what Gates is saying is actually not new, but does think that government, corporate, and education leaders have to prioritize addressing the impacts of artificial intelligence right now. And finally, a 14-year-old entrepreneur in London, England, has launched Kids Hustle, an app specifically designed for younger teens looking for work. Think babysitting, dog walking, or tutoring. Kids looking to make extra cash can browse opportunities on a map. And when it comes to safety, Kid Hustle is also very 2026. Parents can fully monitor their kids' account, and when teens start a job through the app, they can share a live GPS with the parent until the job is complete. This is filling a gap in the market, as other gig platforms like TaskRabbit require users to be at least 18 years of age. For CBC Radio, I'm Megan Reed.
4: 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Well, we have a beautiful sunrise here in St. John's this morning, and to hear if that means if we have a nice day ahead of us or not and into this weekend, Justin Boudreau joins us on the line. He's a meteorologist at the Gander Weather Office. Justin, good morning.
5: Good morning.
4: So what can we expect today? Is that sunrise a good omen for the day ahead?
5: If it's already sunny, that's a pretty good sign.
4: Good.
5: If you live on parts of the south coast, might start off a little foggy. There's a bit of low cloud, so that should begin to at least partially burn off. The fog should retreat to the coast. So if you're directly on the coast, there's a slight chance, I guess, it could stay mostly gray for the day, but everywhere else in the island is probably at worst going to see a mix of sun and cloud. So it's probably the last really warm one we're going to get for this summer, unless there's a rebound somewhere in the second week of September, because it's not looking particularly warm once we get into next week.
4: Oh, no, that's not good news, Justin.
5: But yeah, I know. It feels like it just started, right?
4: Right. I guess we've really got to enjoy it here today. What about the rest of the weekend? What can we expect?
5: So tonight we do have sort of a slow-moving cold front moving in from the west, and it's going to be sort of paired up with this other developing low-pressure system that's supposed to move southeast of the island. Together, they will either form a solid block of rain that will sweep across the island, sort of beginning in the southwest late overnight and spreading elsewhere during the day on Saturday, or there might even be a gap in between where some lucky few people in maybe the south and east may not see that much rain. Might be more of a chance of showers, and the extreme southeast would see

0: a little bit of rain as that thing kind of trucks by. Otherwise, everywhere else on the island, probably see, you know, 5 to maybe 15 millimeters of rain as a band of showers moves through.
1: And you mentioned the temperatures are going to drop off. What are they going to be today and then for the rest of the weekend?
0: So we are expecting sort of mid to high 20s today, like topping out sort of in the 27, 26, 27, maybe some 28s. A little bit cooler along the coast, obviously. And then Saturday, it's not that bad. If we're looking at low 20s, even though there'd be showers moving through, it's going to be sort of warm rain. Sunday is also not looking so bad. So we do get salvage at least half of Sunday, and we're probably looking at low to mid-20s. But after that, we get into sort of some northwesterlies, and that's when it falls off the rails a little bit.
1: Okay, well, we'll soak in these last few days for sure. Justin, thank you so much for this.
0: No problem. Have a good one.
1: You too. That's Justin Boudreau. He is a meteorologist at the Gander Weather Office.

0: and that's the Guess Who with American Woman. 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
4: This is World Report. Good morning, I'm John Northcott. The death toll in Nepal and Tibet surges past 470 following a massive glacial collapse and flash flooding in the Himalayas. Rescuers are racing against time, but fresh dam breaches.

0: And for those who slept through it, the moon will be back whole and bright tonight. And that is the latest national and international news from World Report. I'm John Northcott. This is CBC News. Because I'm still in love with
1: you. You're listening to the St. John's Morning Show on CBC Radio 1. Good morning. I'm your host, Jen White, and thanks so much for hanging out with us here this morning. And a big welcome to everyone watching on CBC Television now, too. We're going to be with you until 7:30.

0: Well, coming up on this next half hour of the show, the Bay Verde Peninsula is in mourning after a fisherman drowned off the coast of Westport this week. You're going to hear from a firefighter who was among the first responders there. That's coming up before 7 o'clock. Stay tuned for that. But first, let's get to your weather. Here in St. John's at this hour, it is partly cloudy right now, currently 15 degrees. And here on the Northeast Avalon for today and along the rest of the East Coast into Clarenville, we've got another nice day ahead of us. It's going to clear this morning with southwesterlies gusting to 40 later this afternoon, reaching a high of 26, but with that humidex feeling more like 29. Along the south coast in Buren today, periods of drizzle are going to end this morning. Then it's going to turn into a mix of sun and cloud, some light winds and a high of 23 with a humidex of 28. And further southwest in Burgio today, periods of drizzle are going to end this morning. Then it's going to be mainly cloudy with light winds, a high of 21, but feeling more like 29 degrees. And taking a quick look at some other current temperatures right now from across our listening area. At Terra Nova National Park, it's currently 16, and it's a little warmer again in Burgio, currently 18 degrees there, and in Bonavista, it's currently 17. Time now is 6:41. Well, we've been talking all week about the reignited trade war between the United States and Canada. The fallout has been so intense, it might feel like ages ago we were talking about another big dispute over the Gordie Howe Bridge. Well, its opening was delayed by President Trump until Canada agreed to a new revenue-sharing deal. So let's take you there now. The CBC's Mike Evans went to the pedestrian sidewalk on the new Gordie Howe Bridge to talk politics with Canadians and Americans.
1: The question that we're asking people today is, are they still friendly with Americans? Do you have any issues with Americans given everything that's happening in global politics right now?
2: Well, you have to distinguish between Americans and their leaders.
3: There's a lot of tension, I think, with what Trump is doing, and it does impact the relations. I only went to halfway point. I'm not interested in crossing over to the U.S. if I don't have to.
1: Is this your first time over the Gordie Howe Bridge walking?
4: This is her first time over the bridge and into Canada. This is my third time. I'm usually running this, but I decided to just walk with her today.
1: We're asking people, and you're the first Americans that we've run into, we're asking people how they feel about the current relationship between the two countries.
4: To us, it really doesn't bother us too much. But, you know, to my mom that really pays attention to the news, you know, she'll text me every now and then, like, they might not let you back over here. She's saying they might threaten us to shut down our power in Detroit. Stuff like that I hear every once in a while. But, you know, that's what we're hearing over here is just, you know, what Trump has done in the retaliations from, the Canadian president or the prime minister.
5: I think it's sad. I think we need to get over it quickly. I love Canada. I go there all the time, and I want to feel better about it.
1: Being up here on the bridge today, what have you been hearing from Canadians that you might have run into? Is everybody still getting along?
5: Yeah, I talked to a bunch of Canadians on the other side. They were great. We took their pictures, and it was all good.
1: Yeah. What do you think we need to do, or the two countries need to do, to kind of get by this little road bump that's happening right now?
5: I think the politicians need to get a life. I think the politicians are the pits.
6: It's crazy. Allies for centuries, and we're fighting each other, and it's ridiculous.
1: You have friends and family living in Canada?
6: Yes, I have former co-workers. I worked for Canadian Pacific Rail 30 years ago, doing customs at the border. So times were a little different then, right after NAFTA. Yeah, this is ridiculous. It, you know, like I said, tariffs have a place. You know, if someone's dumping on your market illegally, you know, you retaliate.
1: What do you think needs to happen for the two sides, the two countries, to get back together at the table and work things out?
6: Well, I think they need to talk, you know, not give last-minute ultimatums and make the other side walk away. I went to business school. That was no negotiating tactics I was ever taught were correct.
1: And what's your plans for the rest of the day? Are you going over to Canada to hang out, or are you going to turn around and go back?
6: No, I'm going to go over, get some lunch, have a beer, and just have a day.
0: And that was the CBC's Mike Evans talking to both Americans and Canadians on the Gordie Howe Bridge between Detroit and Windsor, Ontario. Well, time now is 6:45, and Paul McGowan is here with our latest look at sports. Good morning, Paul.
7: Good morning, Jen.
0: And let's start with the Blue Jays, though it was not a fun night for them against the Royals.
7: No, it was 4-0 for Kansas City early, which for this year's Blue Jays is already

0: be a steep hill to climb. But then the sixth inning rolls around and the Royals add six more runs. The final tally last night, 13-2 for Kansas City. And the crowd at Rogers Center has been fairly positive all year. That's despite the losing record, despite the team scoring the second fewest runs in all of baseball. Those fans were not positive last night. We heard multiple choruses of boos, and they were loud enough that manager John Schneider addressed it after the game.
1: You understand it, right? Because, for one, I mean, the fans are coming out every single night, which we love and we appreciate, and there's no better fans in the sport. It's evident with the support that we have from coast to coast. So they're entitled to their opinion, you know what I mean? When you're getting your ass kicked pretty good, you know, they're allowed to have their opinion, but we love their support every night.
0: Yeah, the Blue Jays still packing Rogers Center every single night. And that is despite them not being a very fun team to watch this year, even when they win. We'll see what the sentiment is like this weekend. The Jays open a three-game set with Seattle.
2: All right, let's move on to tennis now. And an attempt at a record at the U.S. Open. What happened there?
0: Well, qualifying for the main singles draw is just about done. We have a couple of rainouts from yesterday that are getting made up today. But tennis analysts are trying to predict who has a path to the U.S. Open final. In particular, you know, does Novak Djokovic have a path to the U.S. Open final? He is trying to win the most Grand Slams in tennis history. He is tied right now with Margaret Court with 24 Grand Slam singles titles. And if we know anything about Novak Djokovic, it's that he will not be satisfied with a tie for first place.
3: I cannot say I feel content with what I have. I am always looking to be more. Oftentimes I feel that I am imprisoning myself.
4: The curse of achieving every possible achievement that you could in our sport is that anything less than that is not good enough. The feeling of not good enough has been with me for a very long time. It's still with me.
0: That clip is from an Amazon documentary about Djokovic called The Wolf in Winter, just in case you were wondering how seriously Djokovic takes himself. Elsewhere on the men's side, Felix Auger-Aliassime is the 3 seed down in New York, and he'll start his tournament against Rinki Hijikata of Australia.
2: Okay, let's finish this morning on hockey, Paul, and an interesting press release from a Winnipeg Jets goalie.
0: We all sort of suspected that Connor Hellebuyck had requested a trade from the Winnipeg Jets. And to give you an idea of why, this was Hellebuyck at the end of last season.
5: In this moment, after going through that, it's hard. To take the step back that we did this year felt very wrong. From the President's Trophy to this, just felt like it should never happen. You know, for me, it's winning a Stanley Cup. That's my goal, and that's what I want in my resume. I don't play this game for the money. I don't play it for the fame. I do it for my own personal fun, and part of that is winning a cup. So for me, I'm just looking at how can I get that.
0: It's easy to read that last sentence as implying that he can't get that in Winnipeg. And Hellebuyck confirmed that belief yesterday. He released a statement confirming that he had asked the team to explore a trade and thanking Winnipeg Jets fans for his years in the city. Jen, it is an odd move to confirm a trade request. It is very brave to thank the fans before you've even been traded, because the truth is that the Jets are under no obligation to move him, and we've already seen a team this summer, the Detroit Red Wings, basically refuse to follow through on a trade request from their captain, Dylan Larkin. So just one more juicy storyline to watch when NHL camps open in September.
2: Interesting. All right, we'll have to keep an eye on that. Paul, thank you so much for chatting with us.
0: Thanks, Jen.
2: Have a good weekend.
0: You too.
2: That's Paul McGowan with CBC Sports. Time now is 6:49.

0: Well, it's a sad day for the community of Westport on the Bayford Peninsula. A fisherman drowned earlier this week when his small boat capsized not far from shore. The local community joined the RCMP and the Coast Guard to search for the man. Christine Jacobs was one of the first responders to attend the call, and she spoke with the CBC's Amy Feehan.
1: Christine, you were one of the first responders here. You're on the fire department yesterday. What can you tell me about responding to a call like this?
2: Yeah, there was

0: four of us responding because it was middle of the day and a lot of our brigade are rotational workers or they work out of town. When you get a call like this, you don't really know what to expect. I'm new to the fire department, so nothing prepares you for a call like this. And in a community like this, everybody is so connected. It doesn't matter who it is or kind of what happened. You're just there, and you want to help in any way that you can.
1: And in Westport, cell service is a big problem. How did that affect you guys?
0: Yeah, so cell service is a constant barrier for us, especially for our fire department. Our pagers are not amazing, they're outdated. We don't have cell service anywhere in town, so when emergencies and things arise, it's almost impossible to get a hold of somebody or for people to call us to respond or to call the RCMP or ambulance services, whatever services you may need. You need to go to somebody's house that has Wi-Fi or a town building that has Wi-Fi.
1: And how does that affect, responding to an emergency like this when, minutes are so important?
0: Yeah, so time is of the essence, and time is so important, and you have a very small window to be able to do something. And if you need to waste time going and finding a signal or finding Wi-Fi somewhere, that takes a lot of time off of our response.
1: And, you are not from this community. You've lived here for 5 years. What are you noticing about how the town is feeling about this loss?
0: So I grew up in a huge city where you don't, these things happen probably all the time, but you don't know anything about it. When a tragedy hits a community like Westport or small community, it's just felt all throughout. You notice it when you're driving and you're seeing people in their cars, and you notice it when you go to the store and when you're passing people and everybody wants to help, but you're unsure of how to help. Yeah, it's just like there's a dark cloud over our town, and everybody feels it, like from my little kids to, yeah, the oldest people here. So it's really tough.
1: I'm so sorry for your loss and, the feeling that's in the community right now, but I want to thank you so much for speaking with me.
0: Thank you.
2: That was firefighter Christine Jacobs, and this is the third drowning in the region this summer. And David Ricketts is a fisherman in Westport, and he also spoke with the CBC's Amy Feehan.
1: David, your community is going through a tragic loss. How's everyone holding up? What's the community feeling today?
3: Everybody's thinking about it today, and everything is not a good day yesterday and today. So everybody got in their mind about it. Yeah.
1: What can you tell me about him?
3: He was a really good young fighter. Artwork. He didn't stop much. He worked busy all the time, and he was a good worker. And Twin didn't have any more sport. He was a fine fighter.
1: Were you here yesterday when things?
3: I was there yesterday morning, yeah, for a while there, yeah, yesterday morning before I left, yeah.
1: For people who don't come from a small town like Westport, what does a tragedy like this mean to the community here?
3: Well, it makes a difference. Everybody knows, and when it's the person happened to, it's a little bit different in a bigger place. So if there's a crowd there yesterday, everybody was thinking about it. It's always on your mind when it happens, nothing else. It's not good.
1: And this is the third fisherman to pass away on the Bayvert Peninsula. Are you thinking about that?
3: Oh, yeah, it's coming to my mind, too. I know details, so it passed away. So he just come here one time fishing, so I know a day. Yeah, it all comes back to you.
1: So what were the conditions like on the water yesterday?
3: Oh, it was good. It was like this now. There wasn't no wind or nothing. Just when he slowed in his boat, I guess something happened there. So just an accident. That's it.
1: What's the difference here today on this wharf? Is it normally a lot busier here? What's the difference today?
3: It's not real busy. There's not a lot of fishermen there like that. There's only a few fishermen. So and the fishermen think about it. Ones are there. There's a few gone. If someone's gone, when he was fishing, he's gone to take up his nets today. So this thing about it. So

0: when he comes on to his wife, you'll think about it. Yeah.
1: All right. Thank you so much, and I'm sorry for your loss.
0: Yeah. Okay.
2: That was fisherman David Ricketts in Westport, and he was speaking there with the CBC's Amy Feehan.

0: And that's Amelia Curran with In a Town. 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Hope you're enjoying your first sip of coffee or tea there. And now we are coming up to news time. We'll be back after that.
1: This is CBC News for Newfoundland and Labrador. I'm Catherine Crummy. Good morning. A judgment filed in the Supreme Court has granted some of the certifications in the Innu Day School's proposed class action. The CBC's Reagan Burden reports.
2: In March of this year,

0: Good morning. It is Friday, August 28th, and it's partly cloudy right now in St. John's with 15 degrees. I'm your host, Jen White. Thanks so much for being here with us, everyone listening on CBC Radio, and that includes everyone watching on CBC Television now, too. You're going to see us for the next 25 minutes or so. Well, coming up on this next half hour of the show, the Newfoundland Regiment is getting back on the ice. And the CBC's Alex Kennedy paid the team a visit during their open practice earlier this week to talk about the upcoming season. That's just ahead. And then, back to school can be a stressful time for parents who are watching their checkbook. And later this half hour, you're going to hear how single parents are managing with this upcoming school season. Stay tuned for that. Well, those rays of sunshine outside are trying hard to push past those clouds that are here in St. John's. And to find out what we can expect today and into this last weekend in August, I spoke with Environment Canada meteorologist Justin Boudreau in Gander.
1: If you live on parts of the south coast, might start off a little foggy. There's a bit of low cloud, so that should begin to at least partially burn off. The fog should retreat to the coast, so if you're directly on the coast, there's a slight chance, I guess, it could stay mostly gray for the day, but everywhere else in the island is probably at worst going to see a mix of sun and cloud. So it's probably the last really warm one we're going to get for this summer, unless there's a rebound somewhere in the second week of September, because it's not looking particularly warm once we get into next week. Tonight, we do have sort of a slow-moving cold front moving in from the west, and it's going to be sort of paired up with this other developing low-pressure system that's supposed to move southeast of the island. Together, they will either form a solid block of rain that will sweep across the island, sort of beginning in the southwest late overnight and spreading elsewhere during the day on Saturday, or there might even be a gap in between where some lucky few people in maybe the south and east may not see that much rain. Might be more of a chance of showers, and the extreme southeast would see a little bit of rain as that thing kind of trucks by. Otherwise, everywhere else in the island probably see, you know, 5 to maybe 15 millimeters of rain as band of showers moves through. So we are expecting sort of mid to high 20s today, like topping out sort of in the 26, 27, maybe some 28s. A little bit cooler along the coast, obviously. And then Saturday, it's not that bad. If we're looking at low 20s, even though there'd be showers moving through, it's going to be sort of warm rain. Sunday is also not looking so bad. So we do salvage at least half of Sunday, and we're probably looking at low to mid 20s, but after that we get into sort of some northwesterlies, and that's when it falls off the rails a little bit.
0: Oh, I hate it when it falls off the rails here weather-wise, but we're not going to worry about that this weekend. It sounds like it's going to be all right. So that was Environment Canada meteorologist Justin Boudreau in Gander. And the morning show, Sarah Antle joins us in our studio now. Good morning, Sarah.
2: Good morning, Jen.
0: Yeah, I don't like it when it falls off the rails. When you say words like that, it feels like things are going to fall off the rails. I don't want, a prophecy here.
2: It feels like a premonition.
0: Yeah, yeah.
2: Rails this morning looking great.
0: Aren't the rails looking nice?
2: Yeah, we're on track.
0: Let's keep things on track, Sarah. What do folks need to know here this morning?
2: Quite a few things, I think. A couple notes from St. John's. They've put out a few traffic advisories this morning. The work being done for the rehabilitation of the Freshwater Road Empire Avenue intersection, that will continue until Sunday. That means that Freshwater Road will be alternating traffic, one lane open at a time, and Empire Avenue southbound. It gets a little complicated.
0: It's a little tangly.
2: Near Pizza Empire, traffic will be detoured via Grave Street, Hoyles Avenue, Guy Street, and Anderson Avenue. And then Empire Avenue northbound near Wishing Well Park, traffic will be detoured via Cashin Avenue, Pennywell Road, and Adams Avenue. And then very close to that, to facilitate storm sewer and shared path upgrades on White Way Street, Guy Street will be reduced to alternating lane near the intersection from 7 a.m. today until 5:30 on Saturday. So either of those routes, if you generally take them, perhaps find an alternative route. The swimming pool at Paul Reynolds Community Center is also going to be closed for annual scheduled maintenance from Sunday until Saturday, September 19th. So a little bit of time. And the rest of the community center will remain open, though. And then in CBS, another closure, the Manuals River Center will be closed from Sunday until Tuesday, September 1st. It'll reopen for regular operations on Wednesday, the 2nd. And that means that the playgroup on Tuesday, September 1st, is also canceled. And then in Mount Pearl, the town is putting out a warning of a service disruption for Lancaster Crescent. This is also a little bit in the weeds. But residences on the even-numbered side of Lancaster Crescent from 18 to 50 and the odd-numbered side from 15 to 31, they're going to have their water service disruption today from 9 to 4. That's for a water main repair. And then the odd number side of Lancaster Crescent from 17 to 31 may also experience a temporary power disruption in the same time frame. They're asking that you don't park on Lancaster Crescent while that work is happening. And one other note for Mount Pearl. A new stop sign has been installed for vehicles traveling eastbound on Ruth Avenue and turning right onto Commonwealth Avenue. So the existing yield sign that was near Berg's Ice Cream has been replaced with a stop sign.
0: Ah.
2: And in that area, there's also line painting. So there will be new lane configurations. So pay close attention while you're driving in that area.
0: Oh, that's going to be a change for drivers there this morning. So that's a good point for folks to keep an eye out for that.
2: Yeah. Make sure you're paying attention over there.
0: Yeah. All right, Sarah, thank you so much for this.
2: Thanks.
0: That is the morning show's Sarah Antle. Time now is 12 minutes after 7 o'clock. Well, the Newfoundland Regiment is getting ready for the fall and for a preseason tour across the island. The team has put together its 24-man roster for the preseason, and the CBC's Alex Kennedy visited the team during an open practice at the Jack Byrne Arena in Torbay earlier this week, and he also met an excited fan who is looking forward to the future games.
3: My name is Benjamin Vitch. I'm from St. John's, Newfoundland. I play for the Newfoundland Regiment.
4: Ben, you're getting ready your second season here at the Regiment. How exciting is it to be back and in front of the fans here today at the open practice?
3: Yeah, I've missed a lot. It's great to be back, meet a lot of new people, and I'm excited to play in front of the fans again.
4: Yeah, how are you feeling heading into this season?
3: Really excited. I mean, it's going to be a big year for us, and we're looking to build on last year, and I'm really excited to get started.
4: I assume that playing in rinks like this one in Torbay might bring back some junior hockey memories. What's it like to play here and like have the fans come out and see the practice and experience it?
3: Yeah, it's cool. I've been playing here my whole life, and obviously it's a lot different now on the bigger stage, but it just reminds me of when I was younger, and it's really cool to be here.
4: Big summer for you. You won gold at the Hoyinka. First of all, congratulations on that. Just tell me about that experience, just where being able to wear the maple leaf and bring home the medal.
3: Yeah, it's always an honor when you get to wear the maple leaf. And obviously, we won gold, which was a really cool experience. And I met a lot of new people and learned a lot from a lot of really good players and coaches. And it was really good for my development. And it was really exciting to win gold again.
4: Yeah. What do you think that development can bring to the table for you coming back to the regiment?
3: Yeah, it helps a lot, obviously, playing against the top players in the world up at that thing for the U18s. It brings, since I did pretty good, I thought, and we won, I think it brings like confidence, and I'm really excited to get started here back on the rock. And yeah, I think big things ahead upcoming year.
4: Yeah. Just looking forward to the start of the season. Just tell me, are you someone who deals with butterflies, or are you just more excited to just get out there and play?
3: Yeah, I'm just really excited to play in front of the fans again. It's been a while, and I've missed it a lot.
4: You're going to play in Gander, Grand Falls, and Corner Brook. How exciting is it to kind of bring the regiment outside of St. John's and truly cover that Newfoundland team name?
3: Yeah, exactly like you said, we're the Newfoundland Regiment. So all of our fans across the island, it's really cool that we get to go to them and they can come watch us play. And everyone on the team is really excited to go out there for their first times. And obviously I've played there when I was younger, and it's really cool to be going back.
5: Yeah, I'm Gordy Dwyer, the head coach and general manager of the Newfoundland Regiment. It's our first practice back in St. John's for the season, and the start of the second phase of our training camp.
4: How nice is it to be back? I know you guys had that first stint in PEI, but what's it like to be back in front of the Newfoundland fans?
5: Yeah, no, we're thrilled. Thrilled to be back home and really looking forward to the training camp here in St. John's and throughout Newfoundland. And great to have the people back and all the players back here healthy and looking forward to starting.
4: How are you feeling about the upcoming season? I mean, second season here in Newfoundland. How are you feeling about what you guys can do?
5: Well,

0: obviously really, really happy with the way that the season went last season, especially in the second half with our hockey team. So, you know, we've got a lot to build on this year. So, you know, the fan support was excellent. You know, just building that brand in the community was something that was really special to be part of, and we're looking to build on that this year.
1: Absolutely. You mentioned building there on the ice. How do you avoid the sophomore slump the second season and like work to take the next steps with the group?
0: Well, obviously, you know, every season in hockey is a different season. So we'll build to our identity of how we want to play collectively to have some success. And, you know, we're going to identify players over the next few weeks that are going to help drive the performance of our hockey team. And I'm looking for a lot of our younger players to take that next step as well. So it's an exciting time. We've got lots of talent on our roster, and we're looking forward to, you know, to hitting the ice here for the regular season. We had a great first step in Summerside with a lot of the younger players, a lot of drafted players and invited players, and the players that were selected to join our group, the returning players, you know, that's part of the equation. So we want to see players take that next step. We want to see them perform in training camp. We want to see them perform during the exhibition season, and then obviously getting ready as a team to have some success this season.
1: You guys are here in Torbay today, but you're hitting the road tomorrow. Just tell me about the island tour and what you're most looking forward to.
0: Yeah, no, it's we feel like it's got a chance to be something really special. So the communities have all stepped up. Our players are excited to spend some time outside of St. John's, and we're heading to Gander tomorrow, and we hit the ice there tomorrow afternoon. So, you know, whether it's Gander, Grand Falls, Windsor, or back in Corner Brook, it's pretty exciting. So the regiment are not only a team that's, you know, that plays out of St. John's, but we represent Newfoundland and Labrador. So it's nice for us to be able to spend some time, in different communities across the province.
1: Just looking ahead to the start of the season, what's it going to be like being back behind the bench at Mary Brown Center?
0: Yeah, well, no, it's electric. Mary Brown Center is our home ice, and not only do we benefit from it, but you know, we're proud of our fans, and you know, and how the numbers that came out last year. So we're looking for big crowds again this year, and I know that our team will do well and do well in the community. So that fan support is something that's really special here in St. John's, and you know, for our players that represent the regiment, it's you know, it's definitely a source of pride.
1: What's your name?
2: Cameron.
1: What's your last name, Cameron?
2: Duke.
1: How old are you, Cameron?
2: I'm 8.
1: And where are you from?
2: Flat Rock.
1: You're from Flat Rock. Okay. Cameron, how are you? How excited are you to come out and see the hockey players today?
2: Super excited.
1: Yeah? Tell me why.
2: Because I really like the team.
1: Who's your favorite player?
2: Sharky.
1: Sharky. I've heard there's a lot of people with Sharky jerseys. What's so cool about Sharky?
2: He's good and I just like him.
1: Yeah? What are you most excited for about the new season, because the regiment are going to start playing games again soon?
2: I'm excited to see more games.
1: Are you a hockey player?
2: Yes.
1: You play hockey? Do you want to play for the regiment one day?
2: Yes.
1: How good do you think the regiment can be? Do you think they're going to win? Do you think they can win the cup?
2: Probably.
1: Thanks, buddy. Really appreciate it.
3: And that was Cameron Duke, a big fan of the Newfoundland Regiment hockey team. And earlier you heard from player Ben Vich and coach Gordy Dwyer, and they were speaking there with the CBC's Alex Kennedy. Well, you are listening to the St. John's Morning Show here on CBC Radio 1. Time now is 19 minutes after 7 o'clock. Donald Trump's executive order declaring a name change for Lake Ontario is making a lot of waves. The U.S. president says it should now be called Lake America. Well, we've seen the move before when Trump started calling the Gulf of Mexico the Gulf of America. Manitoba Premier Wab Kanu described Trump's latest move this way.
4: You know when like a rock band is really over the hill and you see them like in a casino playing some song from like 50 years ago? I think that's the part of Donald Trump's presidency we're at now. Like he thought he had a real hit, a real golden oldie with the Gulf of Mexico, and he's trying to bring back that. He's trying to play the hits for his base, but I think everybody here thinks it's a little sad and it's not his best work.
3: And while it might not be Trump's best work, Lake Ontario appears in some pretty notable songs and some obscure ones too. Here's a musical water sample.

In reverse order, that was Blue Rodeo, Gord Downie, Dear Landlord, and Gordon Lightfoot. And here's another one now by Canadian rock jazz fusion vocalist Gino Vannelli. This is Great Lake Canoe.

0: You are listening to the St. John's Morning Show here on CBC Radio 1, and you're seeing us on CBC television right now. Time now is 23 minutes after 7 o'clock. Well, it is the end of August, and students are soon heading back to school, and that has many parents gathering up school supplies for the coming year. But it can be particularly challenging for single parents. Danielle Seward is the executive director of the province's Single Parents Association, and the association supports families in various ways, including during this back-to-school season. The CBC's John Harris spoke with Seward about what she's hearing from parents.
1: Parents are stressed. It's no different than any other year. This time of year can be particularly difficult on single parent families, but this year has been a bit of a perfect storm, to be honest. Since January, we've seen increased demand in our services, from food bank to education and training, back to school supports, you name it. When life happens 365 days a year, but then back to school comes and you have a plethora of school supplies you have to buy for your kids, new clothes, new sneakers, it can be particularly difficult. And unfortunately, with the economy the way it is right now, it becomes that perfect storm where our demand on services gets higher, but our supply goes lower because donors can't always afford to give as much as they used to either.
2: How does school supplies take a drain on parents' checkbooks?
1: I think unless you have a kid in school, you can't fully appreciate just how expensive back to school is. At the beginning of this year's back to school program, you know, we looked at all the websites for school supplies to see what the average cost was this year. And what we determined is it's about $150 per kid on average, just for your basic school supplies. That doesn't account for, you know, all the extras, the clothes, the sneakers, anything that is put on a school supply list that you weren't expecting. A binder that was $2 last year, the equivalent is close to $6 this year. So if you factor that out over multiple kids, those costs quickly escalate. And unfortunately, in our province, we don't have a standardized school supply list, for all grades. So you could actually have two kids in the same school, different classrooms, but different school supply lists. That's troublesome. Some of the lists that we've seen actually include brand-specific items, which is completely unnecessary and puts parents at quite a disadvantage if they can't afford a particular brand of a water bottle versus a generic one. So, you know, the costs certainly add up and life goes on. So you still have your utility payments and whatnot to pay. So it definitely becomes a pretty impossible time of year.
2: What do you hear from parents who are struggling that come into your office?
1: To be honest, a lot of parents

0: parents just don't know what to do. You know, the options are limited. There are a lot of organizations across this province that do similar work to what we do in providing school supplies to children in need. But there's only so much to go around, and the nonprofit sector is really getting overwhelmed with the amount of demand that is being placed on us as well. So, you know, if we can't meet a particular demand, chances are another nonprofit is feeling the same thing. So parents are just looking for an outlet. They're looking for an avenue, a source of help, or even just a reprieve. It could just be, you know, if you can give them a little bit of extra food in their food hamper, if they're visiting the food bank, they can use that money they would have used for food to purchase extra school supplies. So it becomes just a really, I guess, creative problem solving time of year. But it's not that easy to solve everyone's problems.
1: And as a mother yourself, how do you feel when kids come in here and pick out their school supplies?
0: It's hard because I absolutely love when the kids come in and they pick up their bag. We had one little girl last week that went absolutely crazy over a frozen backpack, and I love that so much. But it's also really hard when you work in this sector because, you know, as a mom, you identify with the parents that are coming in. And in every kid that walks in, I see my own daughter. And I can't imagine being in that situation where I couldn't provide her with supplies to go to school. She's not old enough yet to go to school, but you never know what life is going to throw your way. You could not be a client here today and become a client here tomorrow. Life just happens. And, you know, for kids, they don't deserve to feel that stress. Kids soak up all of our emotions as adults. So if they see that their mom or dad are stressed about going back to school, they're inevitably going to feel the exact same thing. So just to see that smile and like that little bit of stress relief when they come in and they get to take their bag of school supplies, and most of them can't wait to get back in the car before they open it up and see what's inside. That's exactly the reason why we do what we do.
1: I understand you're sending backpacks as well to Labrador.
0: Absolutely. So Single Parents Association of Newfoundland and Labrador, we're a provincial organization. So backpacks go to every nook and cranny across rural Newfoundland and throughout Labrador. So this year, we were incredibly fortunate to maintain two really important transportation partners in Dooley's Trucking and PAL Airlines Cargo. So together we sent close to 400 bags across rural Newfoundland and throughout Labrador this year. So it's important to recognize that while our head office is based in St. John's, problems that relate to single parents are not limited to one geography. It's felt across the entire province. And in some areas, there are lack of availability of school supplies because there aren't as many retail locations. So, you know, our goal is to make sure that no kid goes to school without the tools they need for success. And we're so incredibly proud to have seen over 400 of those bags go outside of the Avalon Peninsula.
2: And that was the CBC's John Harris speaking with Danielle Seward, the executive director of the Single Parents Association of Newfoundland and Labrador. And we're going to keep this school supplies conversation going here this morning. Coming up in our next half hour, you're going to hear from some parents who were out doing some back to school shopping this week. And there's also a St. John's company that's looking to make the task a little easier for parents out there. Stay tuned for that coming up in our next half hour of the show. Well, we have an event to tell you about. The 28th annual Holy Cross School Reunion is going to take place next month. It's happening at the Knights of Columbus on St. Clair Avenue on September 10th, starting at 7:30 p.m. And tickets are available at the Knights of Columbus and Twin Cities Imaging on Campbell Avenue. It's 7:30.
3: This is World Report. Good morning, I'm John Northcott. The death toll in Nepal and Tibet surges past 470 following that massive glacial collapse and flash flooding in the Himalayas. Rescuers are racing against time, but fresh dam breach warnings and high water risks are complicating search efforts for more than 1,500 people still missing, including dozens of Canadians. The CBC's Briar Stewart reports from near the flood zone.
4: Even before the official alerts came out from Nepal's army that it was suspending its search because of the risk of another flood, people near Nepal's Trishuli River, which became a deadly torrent of water on Wednesday, began fleeing to higher ground. Some walked up hills, others hopped in vehicles and snaked up winding roads. Siam Ting Tamang had been trapped in the flood zone since a

0: And for those who slept through it, the moon will be back whole and bright tonight.
1: We know where the music's playing. Let's go.
0: And that is the latest national and international news from World Report. I'm John Northcott. This is CBC News.
2: Thanks, John. You're listening to the St. John's Morning Show here on CBC Radio 1. Happy Friday, everybody. I'm your host, Jen White, and thanks so much for tuning into the show. Coming up on this next half hour, from pens to pencils to paper, you're going to hear from some parents who are stocking up for back to school in just a moment. And then, with five party leaders now on the campaign trail, we're going to check in on the Quebec election and what it could mean for the Churchill Falls deal between that province and ours. Stay tuned for that. That's coming up in about 10 minutes' time. But first, let's get to your weather. Here in St. John's at this hour, it is a mostly cloudy morning and 16 degrees. And looking ahead to today here on the Northeast Avalon and along the East Coast here up into Clarenville, we've got another nice day ahead of us. It's going to be clear this morning with southwesterlies gusting to 40 this afternoon, reaching a high of 26 degrees.

0: but with that humidex feeling more like 29, and it's going to be a little cooler along parts of the coast. Now looking at some other current temperatures from across our listening area. The hot spot right now is in Burgio. It's 18 degrees there, the hot spot in the province. In Bonavista right now, it's 17 degrees, and it's a little cooler in Cape Race. It's currently 16 degrees. And stay with us because we've got lots of other great stories coming your way this morning here on the show. At least one local furniture store is going to be switching some suppliers because of the impending counter tariffs. We're going to chat with the CEO of Island Furniture in our next half hour. And then from acting to alcohol. Actor Jonathan Torrens is in St. John's to promote his Canadian whiskey that's hitting local liquor store shelves. We're going to ask him if tariff talks are making it more important to buy Canadian now. And again, that's coming up just before 8:30. Well, time now is 7:42. Students will head back to school in a little over a week, and that can make for a busy and stressful time for both kids and parents. Now, buying school supplies, getting clothes, preparing lunches, it all takes time. The CBC's Hema Pasmino spoke with some parents recently outside of Staples on Kelsey Drive in St. John's to see how their school shopping is going so far.
1: Can't you just introduce yourself?
2: Heather Baker.
1: We're standing here outside Staples. Were you school shopping?
2: Yes, I was.
1: How many kids do you have in school currently?
2: Just one, starting kindergarten.
1: Oh, wow. Is this the first time you're doing school shopping?
2: Yeah.
1: How did you find it?
2: It wasn't too bad.
1: And do you find that maybe it takes a little bit too much of your time, like going back to school shopping?
2: Yeah, a nice bit. We're from Belle Island, so we kind of have to come over to do all of our school shopping over in St. John's.
3: My name is Sasha Snow.
1: Do you have any kids going to school right now?
3: I have one little girl, Lily, and she's going to grade 3.
1: Were you back to school shopping just now?
3: Yes, we were here at Staples shopping.
1: And is it easy for you to find time to do back to school shopping?
3: Nobody has time. No, but we make time. We'll always make time to do stuff like this, sure.
1: Can I get your name and last name?
4: Ryan Hunt.
1: So, do you have any kids going to school right now?
4: Yes, 3.
1: How do you find the time, you know, to go school shopping for each school list?
4: I can make time because I'm self-employed, so it's a tradition for us to go school shopping every year. We take one day, we go get it all done, and yeah, it hasn't changed in 15 years.
0: Well, those are some parents who were shopping for school supplies in St. John's this week. And those back-to-school lists can be long, and sometimes not everything is located in one place. And that's why Dick's and Company Basics here in St. John's assembles school and grade-specific kits. And the CBC's Hema Pasmino also paid them a visit.
5: I'm Karina Byrne. I'm the marketing manager for Dick's and Company Basics.
1: Tell me a little bit about these back-to-school kits that you guys make.
5: Our best-in-class school supply kits are an easy solution for families to get everything that they need for their child to go back to school. It includes everything on the school-provided list, so parents only have to go to one store or one online shopping experience and have everything they need.
1: Are these kits general or is it school and grade specific?
5: They are school and grade specific, even down to whether there's a French and an English version.
1: But how has this system been? You've been working here for a few years now. How has this system been in regards to these kits being requested?
5: The demand is quite high. It's one of our most popular programs here. We've been running it for many years, and it really, really exploded during the pandemic when going out to stores wasn't an option anymore. And ever since then, it has continued to be extremely popular. Parents just love the convenience.
1: Can you tell me a little bit more about that? How does this help parents that maybe are busy and don't have time to really look through everything in the list?
5: It's definitely faster and easier. It takes a lot of stress off of parents and families. They know that their child is going to school prepared. They have everything the teacher requested. And we also include labels with the student name on them so they can label their supplies, which a lot of schools do request as well. So it's just the fastest, easiest way to get everything you need on your supply list, and people love that.
1: Have you heard any feedback this season?
5: Oh my God, yes. I've heard it directly through phone calls and emails. people mention on our social media. They just love it, and they talk about how

0: it's the greatest thing and they can't go back to the old way of shopping for supplies. It's just so much better. Because, you know, they're busy, as I said, and time is very valuable to everyone. And it's just a great way to have this one thing taken off of your to-do list. Back to school is already stressful. It's busy. They have to do all their clothing shopping too. And, you know, this just takes one thing out of the equation. So it's beloved, believe me. We have over 800 unique kits right now posted to our website. A lot of these lists we have gotten from schools, but the schools that haven't been able to share their lists with us for many reasons, we get a lot of lists from parents directly. So even now, we're still adding more and more lists every day to our website. People are sending them in and saying, can you do up this kit, this list for me, for this school and this grade? So it's growing every day, and we're happy to be able to help families with it.
1: So if there's anything in the list that maybe you guys don't have in stock, what would happen in that situation?
0: Mm-hmm. So we definitely do our best to source everything, and we've had some interesting items on the lists over the years, for sure. I remember one list they asked for a beef bucket. There's all kinds of strange requests out there. But so we'll source anything we can through all of our suppliers. If there is something we can't get, we will note it on the kit. It'll be right there on the product title. Doesn't include XY. But we haven't had very much trouble with that. The kits really do include everything, all the way down to wipes and tissues and, you know, hand sanitizer. It's not just the typical exercise books and crayons and pencils stuff. So if it's on the list and it's something we can get, it's in there. But yeah, we will note it if it's impossible for us to get. And of course, we don't include any personal items like sneakers or backpacks, you know, because kids want to pick those things out themselves, obviously. But all of the core supplies, they'll be in there.
1: Do you have loyal customers that come every year with the updated list?
0: We sure do. I get a lot of those comments too, of people talking about, you know, repeating that they are back again this year. I had a lady in customer service tell me recently, one woman said she's on her 10th year of buying kits from us. She started when her child was in kindergarten, and she's got one every year and loves it and just can't say enough good things about it. So I find, people try it and they're hooked immediately because of the convenience. It's the best way to get it done. If a kit is not posted on our website as available for purchase, let's say it just says request quote instead of add to cart, they can contact us with their list through email or social media, and we'll compile the kit in our system. It usually takes 1 to 2 business days for us to get that ready and then post it to the website for shopping. And of course, if it's already there, they just need to go to our website and they can search for their school, pick the grade that they want, and shop away. We do free delivery throughout all of Newfoundland and Labrador. And that's another great feature of the program. People can do in-store pickup if they want to, of course. And to make it a little easier for parents, a little more cost effective, we offer a group discount as well of 10% off when it's an order of 6 kits or more to a single address with a single payment. So we're finding a lot of parents are combining orders with friends and saving a little bit of money that way.
2: My name is Shane Spurl. I work at the Dixon Company Back to School Kit section.
1: So you assemble the kits?
2: Yes, I do. I help pack away all the kits. So we have our stack of orders that we get out every day, and we go up and we'll take an order, and there'll be a list of what that specific school is looking for. So your crayons, your pencils, and your exercise books. And it differs from school to school, but we have our orange bags that we have, and we carefully put it all in the bag, make sure that nothing gets squished or squashed while we're packing them. And we have it all organized on shelves out in our warehouse so we can easily find where everything is.
1: And tell me about this specific kit. For what grade will this be?
2: This specific kit is for elementary school, so it has your crayons, your markers, pencil heads, glue

0: chopsticks, all that stuff that you'd need for elementary school.
1: Okay, so we have here crayons, glue, we have also some scissors. How has it been different this season? Do you think it has been busier?
0: I would say it's been a lot busier this year, yes. It normally picks up a lot after Regatta Day, but we have been busy since the start of June.
2: And that was Shane Spirrell at Dixon Company Basics in St. John's. You also heard there from marketing manager Karina Byrne, and they were speaking with the CBC's Hema Pasmino. 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Time now is 7:51. Campaigning has started in the Quebec provincial election. Quebec Premier Christine Fréchette officially launched the election campaign yesterday, and voters will now head to the polls on October 5th. Now, the outcome of that vote could have a major impact on this province, with the Churchill Falls Agreement hanging in the balance. To get a better understanding of what's happening on the ground there, our morning show producer, Lucas Wall, reached out to the CBC's Julia Israel in Montreal.
3: Can you just start with a brief overview for us with who the party leaders are, who's vying to become the next premier of Quebec?
4: So the Quebec provincial election this year is actually expected to be a very dynamic and unprecedented one. That's because there are five main political parties, all of which are expected to win more than one seat. Like, it is early days, of course. Today is day one. Mm-hmm. But the last time five parties held seats was in 1976, for example. So this would be a really big change. We've got Christine Fréchette heading the Coalition Avenir Québec. That's the party who's currently in power. We've got the Parti Québécois with Paul Saint-Pierre Plamondon, the party who says it would hold a referendum for a Quebec sovereignty vote if it gets elected. Then we've got the Quebec Liberal Party, the Conservative Party of Quebec, and Québec Solidaire.
3: How could a new party coming into power in Quebec affect this latest Churchill Falls agreement that was just signed by Christine Fréchette and the CAQ?
4: I think that the fact that a definitive agreement still has to be signed is important for right now. We obviously have an agreed upon framework, which will hold until March of the coming year. We got the provincial election scheduled for the 5th, and that means there could be a change of government before the deal is signed. With the Parti Québécois leading the polls right now, you know, people wonder if that could change. Now, Fréchette says that if her party stays in power, she will follow through to make Churchill Falls official, that deal. I mean, the agreement itself represents a really big win for her right ahead of the launch of the campaign. And obviously, in response to that, the other parties have taken the opportunity to criticize the decision. For example, in recent months, the Parti Québécois leader Paul Saint-Pierre Plamondon has said that Fréchette doesn't have legitimacy to make such a deal right before the campaign, as if it's in a rush. And Québec Solidaire said the same thing. Since the new agreed-upon framework, Paul Saint-Pierre Plamondon says that if he is elected, he would take the time to consider the agreement and has an interest in maintaining it. So a little bit of a walk back there. In terms of the Quebec Conservatives, Éric Duhaime, he's made similar accusations of kind of like the rushed deal on Fréchette's part, but he also said that his party would support or does support increasing energy production in Quebec, and that's including hydroelectricity. So it is looking like there is support for the deal to come through, but time will tell.
3: Obviously, a deal like this around Churchill Falls is a big talking point here in Newfoundland and Labrador. What are you hearing in Quebec about Churchill Falls?
4: The deal is still important to Quebecers. Like, the province does need more energy, and the Quebec government actually has a goal to get 77% of the energy it consumes from renewables by 2050. So there is a need, and that's why some experts here are calling this a historic landmark agreement for Quebec as well. Not just for the energy sector, but for Quebec consumers, because the deal still allows Hydro-Quebec's rates to be kept quite low. And Fréchette said that this could lead to savings of $200 billion for Quebec over the course of the deal. So this is definitely something that people are paying attention to.
3: Do you think it's more important to Newfoundlanders and Labradorians or Quebecers, this deal?
4: Having worked in the province as a journalist, I know that Churchill Falls is always top of mind with, you know, the average person that you meet. In Quebec, it is not the same.
3: I know the election call was just made today, Julia, but as things get started, it looks as though the PQ is the front runner to form the next government in Quebec. What's your impression of where the party stands on

0: on the Churchill Falls deal, because they've spoken out against it in the past, and then more recently they've kind of walked that stance back and maybe been a little more open to the deal that Fréchette and her government reached.
1: So up ahead of a election campaign, I think the Parti Québécois has been taking the opportunity to kind of criticize the decision for being rushed, for being, you know, seen as a big campaign win for Fréchette and her party. And we've seen a little bit of a similar case in Newfoundland around the provincial elections last year, when the Conservative Party also showed their criticism for the tentative deal and made that a really big point in their election campaign. The Parti Québécois leader, Plamondon, has changed his tune a little bit. At first, he was a lot more critical of the deal, but now he is saying that if he was able to take a look at the agreement, he would take that really seriously. I think that energy is important in the province, and, you know, as leader, he says he wants to, you know, make the best deal for Quebecers in the long run.
0: Julia, thank you for your reporting on this. We'll certainly be watching the Quebec election closely, which isn't something we can always say here in Newfoundland and Labrador.
1: Thank you so much.
2: That was the CBC's Julia Israel speaking with our morning show producer, Lucas Wall, and he reached her in Montreal yesterday.

Eliza Ramos with I See Myself in You, and she's one of the performers at tomorrow night's Harbor Jazz and Blues Festival, and we have a pair of tickets to give away to that. The gig is called Side by Side, and it's featuring duos with Ana Luisa Ramos alongside Humberto Piccoli, Brad Jefford and Katie Hopkins, as well as Bill Brennan, Laurie Cooper, and Rowan McKenzie. Well, it's happening on Saturday night at the Majestic Theater starting at 7:30. And to win those tickets, all you have to do is call our morning line, 709-576-5259, or send us an email, morningshow@cbc.ca, and we will do a draw for those tickets before the end of today's show.

Good morning. Happy Friday. It is August 28th, and in St. John's right now, we are dealing with a mostly cloudy morning. I'm your host, Jen White. Thanks so much for having us here in your homes, in your car, or in your ears this morning. We are going to be with you until 9 o'clock. Coming up on this next half hour of the show, the head of a St. John's furniture store is going to explain how the latest tariffs could affect his business. That's coming up next. And then, is it whiskey business? Well, Canadian actor Jonathan Torrance is going to be here in our studio later this half hour to talk about his Keeper's Canadian

0: whiskey. Stay tuned for that. Well, it is currently 16 degrees here in the metro region, but it is set to warm up today. And to get the latest on our forecast as we head into this last weekend in August, I spoke with Environment Canada meteorologist Justin Boudreau in Gander.
1: If you live on parts of the south coast, might start off a little foggy. There's a bit of low cloud, so that should begin to at least partially burn off. The fog should retreat to the coast, so if you're directly on the coast, there's a slight chance, I guess, it could stay mostly gray for the day, but everywhere else in the island is probably at worst going to see a mix of sun and cloud. So it's probably the last really warm one we're going to get for this summer, unless there's a rebound somewhere in the second week of September, because it's not looking particularly warm once we get into next week. Tonight, we do have sort of a slow-moving cold front moving in from the west, and it's going to be sort of paired up with this other developing low-pressure system that's supposed to move southeast of the island. Together, they will either form a solid block of rain that will sweep across the island, sort of beginning in the southwest late overnight and spreading elsewhere during the day on Saturday, or there might even be a gap in between where some lucky few people in maybe the south and east may not see that much rain. Might be more of a chance of showers, and the extreme southeast would see a little bit of rain as that thing kind of trucks by. Otherwise, everywhere else in the island probably see, you know, 5 to maybe 15 millimeters of rain as band of showers moves through. So we are expecting sort of mid to high 20s today, like topping out sort of in the 27, 26, 27, maybe some 28s. A little bit cooler along the coast, obviously. And then Saturday, it's not that bad. If we're looking at low 20s, even though there'd be showers moving through, it's going to be sort of warm rain. Sunday is also not looking so bad. So we do salvage at least half of Sunday, and we're probably looking at low to mid 20s, but after that we get into sort of some northwesterlies, and that's when it falls off the rails a little bit.
0: Let's just focus on today and this weekend, shall we? That was Environment Canada meteorologist Justin Boudreau in Gander. And that's jazz guitarist Humberto Piccoli with Traveler's Heart. And guess what? He's one of the performers tomorrow night at the Harbor Jazz and Blues Side by Side show. It's a gig that's featuring duos, and it's happening on Saturday night at the Majestic starting at 7:30. And guess what? We have a pair of tickets to give away to that show here this morning. You can send us an email, morningshow@cbc.ca, or call our morning line, 709-576-5259. We just need your name and your number. And once we've got those, we're going to put everything into a draw for those tickets at the end of today's show.

0: Time now is 9 minutes after 8 o'clock. Well, it could soon get more expensive to furnish a house. A number of American furniture items are among the items that are facing new retaliatory tariffs. Things like wood furniture, bedding, and some appliances. And that's got shoppers and store owners alike looking for alternatives. Jerry Sr. is the CEO of Island Furniture. That's a social enterprise furniture store here in St. John's. And he joins us on the phone now. Jerry, good morning.
1: Good morning.
0: I want to talk about your American products. How many do you carry right now?
1: We probably have about a half a dozen that we carry currently. But, you know, we certainly have been shifting since the last round of tariffs to kind of support more Canadians. So we've already made the trend to move towards more Canadian.
0: And can you give us an idea of which products those include? Like, are they appliances?
1: No, they're more basically the upholstery lines. You know, Lazy Boy is one of those lines. We certainly Stressless is one of those lines. So yeah.

0: are some lines that we certainly will have to mitigate, and the manufacturers are doing everything they can to be able to try to be able to reduce the effect as well.
1: So these tariffs are having an effect on your business then, and where and how you source the products you sell?
0: Definitely. The one thing for us, it's, you know, we certainly are very fortunate that we have a lot of good Canadian suppliers that we deal with. And we're grateful that we'll be able to pivot and make sure that we make the proper adjustments to make sure there's very minimal effects on the to consumers.
1: And what kind of effect will these tariffs have on your bottom line?
0: Well, as I said, we're fortunate to be able to pivot and select other products from Canadian suppliers, which is fantastic. I think I'm more concerned about the secondary effect. The consumers, obviously, if increase in their household expenses go up, then their disposable income certainly goes down. So that's probably going to be my major concern. Like I said, we can pivot on a dime and go to all Canadian suppliers to make sure that our pricing and everything stays to where the consumers need it to be. But if they have less disposable income, that's my major concern.
1: Right, that trickle down effect of having less spending money for folks out there. I want to switch gears a little bit for a minute. For listeners who might not know, can you explain for us what kind of social enterprise work does your company do?
0: So we're a social enterprise, not-for-profit, that basically support individuals with disabilities find employment across Newfoundland and Labrador. So we've been doing it now since existence, since 1979. And since the year 2000, we've distributed over $10 million now into the local economy, finding job supports for individuals with disabilities.
1: Wow, that's some incredible work that you're doing there. How will these tariffs affect that work that you're doing? Will it have an effect?
0: Well, once again, we're going to do everything. That's our mission. That's our sole reason we exist. Furniture is obviously a reason that or how we get the money to be able to do what we do. But we're going to do everything we can to be able to make sure we mitigate it. As I said, there's a lot of Canadian suppliers that have partnered with us, and they're even partnering in bigger ways. They're actually helping us do more donations because of their partnerships. So I think it's very important now more than ever that we support Canadian. And once we have that support and everything, I think our community will continue to purchase furniture, from us and other local dealers. And I'm sure we will mitigate the storm.
1: And have you noticed a change in your customers' habits at all since these American tariffs first began? I mean, they've kind of been happening in waves now. Have you seen any changes in their purchasing habits?
0: Definitely. Yeah. Mm. I mean, it certainly is something that has been on people's minds, especially the first round of tariffs that we were faced with. There were customers coming in, support Canadian. That was their sole focus. So I think it's going to continue that way for a while. And I don't think it's a bad thing to be able to support our Canadian economy. So I think we have to just be able to make sure that we, as consumers, support Canadian products, and as dealers, we have to be able to make sure that we, certainly purchase from Canadian suppliers.
1: And speaking of supporting Canadian, what kind of supports would you like to see for businesses like yours and others during this trade war?
0: Well, for myself and everything, I'm more concerned about some of the organizations that don't have the ability to pivot. There's organizations that have built their business based on solely dealing with the U.S. And so I can see how these tariffs will be even more frustrating for them. Trying to be able to seek out and try to find another supplier is maybe impossible for them. So I believe if there's any companies that deal strictly with U.S., I think there should be some supports that Canada will definitely support them. As for us and some of our other competitors in regards, like I said, we have the options to be able to pivot. So it won't be as bad

0: for us, except for the secondary effect. But yeah, I mean, if the the Canadian government, if I think the major thing is we need to be able to support our support Canadian, and then once we do that, I think we should be able to the Canadian government will hopefully step up and do what they can to be able to support everybody.
1: All right, we'll leave it there for this morning. Jerry, thank you so much for speaking with us.
0: Not a problem. Thank you for having me.
1: Have a great day. That's Jerry Sr. He is the CEO of Island Furniture.
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7: You know what I'm saying? Everybody walking the face of the earth trying to judge a J-Rock. You know what I'm saying? See what I'm saying? But I ain't shook because try to take me out and stuff. But they can't, right? You know what I'm saying?
1: Well, do you recognize that voice? That's J-Rock from the Trailer Park Boys. And if you're an elder millennial like myself, you might also know that actor from TV shows like Street Sense and Jonavision. And now, at a time when tariffs have kept U.S. offerings off of liquor store shelves, Jonathan Torrens is in town promoting his Keeper's Canadian Whiskey, a product that's bottled here in this province and is now available locally. And he joins us now in our studio. Jonathan, good morning.
8: Good morning. Nice to be here.
1: Good to have you here.
8: How did you even find a clip with no swearing in it? First of all, congratulations
1: on
8: that.
1: Well, I had to bleep it.
8: There were some bleeps in there. I heard them.
1: Yeah, I had to go searching. Yeah, at first I was like, there's got to be something, right? No, there's not.
8: Do you know, the show came out obviously during the days of broadcast television before streaming, mm-hmm. when the CRTC had regulations about swearing. So in the early years, there were negotiations about how many F words you could have in a minute, for example. I think the number was 3.
1: Really? Yep. I didn't know that it got that specific.
8: It sure did.
1: Well, we can't have any here this morning,
8: I don't think.
1: Unfortunately. But we are going to talk about booze.
8: Yeah.
1: So, Jonathan, why did you want to get into the whiskey business?
8: Well, several reasons. One is I'm at the age and stage where I'm looking for new and different kicks. Secondly, a guy sent me a message a few years ago and said, I'm starting this company. Can I send you a bottle? I tried it and loved it so much. I called him and said, can I get involved? So this is not someone being scotch taped to a product they have no awareness of. I'm curious about the process. I've learned so much and I really like taking on new challenges, but mostly I really like the product. I like the taste of it. It's clean and smooth. It has hints of vanilla and I'm so deeply proud as an East Coaster that it's bottled here in St. John's. We had a tour of the plant yesterday, saw everybody working on the line. There was some iceberg going through. It was like Laverne and Shirley seeing the bottling happening. Like it was probably just another day at work for them. For me, it was like, dear diary, you'll never guess what I got to see happen today. It was really cool.
1: Yeah, you mentioned that it's bottled here. It also includes Newfoundland water. Is
8: yeah,
1: that right? Yeah,
8: it's true.
1: Yeah, why the choice for Newfoundland to go along with the Alberta corn that's used in it?
8: Well, I'll tell you, the relationship initiated because of geographical proximity, but it has been cemented by the forward vision of the people that work there, the number one mixologist in the country who works there. Like, this place is like a James Bond factory. There are people with potions and beakers, like, creating delicious tasting alcohol. Everyone really takes pride in their jobs there. And I'd like to think you can taste that, but they have been very helpful in and patient in educating us with aspects of the business we don't know. Obviously, there's a big learning curve. Things like, for example, cork is really expensive, but if you mm-hmm. want to do a screw top, that might require specific machinery that costs ultimately even more. The thickness of the glass on your bottle, all things

0: that as a new kind of startup, you're like, oh, of course, hearing it out loud makes perfect sense. I had never considered that. So started as a relationship, like I say, because we're all East Coasters, but they've earned our friendship and admiration for life.
1: You sound like you learned a lot yesterday at the factory.
0: It was a big day. It was a big day.
1: Like a different kind of going back to school for you.
0: It really was. Yeah. I'm nosy. I'm from Prince Edward Island. Like

0: I peppered the Newfoundland manufacturing people with questions yesterday.
1: Yeah, we're not so different here. So
0: yeah, we
1: can relate.
0: It's kind of your business questions.
1: Everything's our business. Yeah. So the whiskey has been on store shelves in other provinces now for a few years, but it's just being made available here at NLC stores. Why now?
0: So to be clear, it came out a few years ago. We were in all four Atlantic Canadian provinces. We had a bit of a stumble and false start out of the gate. It was off the shelves for a while. Now it's back. And Newfoundland and Labrador is actually the first province in this relaunch.
1: It's
0: only here. It'll be in Nova Scotia in the coming weeks, and God willing, other provinces will roll out across the country. But it was makes perfect sense because it's bottled here for it to start here. I flew into Deer Lake, went to Corner Brook and drove across the province, going to all the NLC stores we could fit in on the way across. And I feel like that might be the best job in the world. Everyone who works in those stores is just happy to be there. What a treat to see a work environment that's so happy, and they're just fulfilling people's dreams, I guess.
1: And you mentioned you're touring the province. You've been going around to these NLC stores. What have you heard from customers about having a, were you speaking with customers at the time about having a Canadian whiskey, like Keepers, on the store shelves versus like the American whiskeys that we see?
0: I made it a point to ask at every store, do you think this moment is going to impact your customers long-term? Are people big mad or are people inconvenient mad? The sentiment seems to be, and of course this is not an official poll, but people are genuinely changing their habits and patterns. Obviously, the coincidence of this timing is nice for us, but mostly I see it as, I was saying to someone yesterday, the East Coast of Canada were so self-deprecating. Right? Someone says, how are you today? And you say, not too bad, because saying I'm great is showing off. So if this is a moment for us to puff our chests and pound the drum and be proud of this unbelievable part of the world that we come from, why wouldn't we do that? Alcohol or no alcohol, this moment or not, it actually took living in the States and auditioning as an actor. I was really self-deprecating in auditions. I'd say, oh, sorry, guys, I'm stinking up the room. It's almost done. Bear with me. And finally, an American friend was like, what are you doing? You're a traveling salesperson. The product you're selling is yourself. And you're saying, don't buy this at the same time. So his thing was, you guys think arrogance and self-confidence are the same thing. It's not. Mm. We're from this part of the world. We should be confident about that. And that doesn't mean we're being arrogant. It's not showing off to say, we have a good whiskey that's bottled here. We're just proud of that.
1: So you were selling yourself before and now you're selling booze.
0: Yeah.
1: But what does it mean to you to be selling a Canadian product in these trade war times?
0: I think I'm on a pretty short list of people who's been able to make a living for several decades in my business in this country without having to move elsewhere. So I have a podcast with Jeremy Taggart from Taggart and Torrens. A word that we coined is Canadianity, which sounds vaguely religious. It's just being proud of where we're from. So I think the pairing, if you will, to use alcohol terms, of a guy who's made his whole living and life and career here that people probably know from something at this stage, and a whiskey that is of this place and for this place, it just feels really natural. It doesn't feel forced. I personally, another thing we are in this part of the world is authentic. I couldn't get behind something I didn't like or believe in. Also, over 19, please drink responsibly. All the usual caveats.
1: Although the caveats we'll say quickly.
0: Yeah.
1: Enjoy responsibly.
0: Yeah, exactly.
1: Over 19 only. Yeah.
0: Exactly. I just really like the taste. I'm not even much of a whiskey guy, to be honest. I don't like the burn. I like that this doesn't have that.
1: In terms of your other projects, do you have anything else coming up on the horizon?
0: I sure do.
1: Ooh, tell us about it.
0: Well, I think I can say it because I know it was announced that it was shooting. It's the newest installment in the Letterkenny Shorzy universe.
1: Oh.
0: There was an announcement made when we were shooting. George St. Pierre is in it. Jared Kiso, obviously. Chad Kruger from Nickelback. Kristen Kreuk of Smallville fame. It was like, speaking of bucket list, it was like, these are all the people I've ever wanted to cross paths with in my life. I believe it's coming out in the not too distant future. I just think I'm not allowed to say when. It's called I Killed a Bear.
1: Okay. I Killed a Bear. We're-

0: We're going to have to wait for more details on that.
1: Well, I'll come back in and talk about it when it's coming out, if you'll have me.
0: That would be great. Yes, yeah. You're welcome back anytime.
1: Thank you.
0: Jonathan, we'll leave it there for this morning. Thank you so much for coming in to chat.
1: I really appreciate your time. Thank you.
0: That's Canadian actor Jonathan Torrens, and he's in town to promote his Keeper's Canadian Whiskey that's available now at NLC stores.

That was Dolly Parton and Tim Curry, and film critic Rachel Ho is going to join us to celebrate their legacy. That's coming up in about 10 minutes time. But first, let's take a look at your weather. In St. John's right now, it's a mostly cloudy morning and it's 16 degrees. Here on the Northeast Avalon and right along the east coast of the island, we've got a beautiful day ahead of us today. It's going to clear this morning with southwesterlies gusting to 40 this afternoon, reaching a high of 26, but feeling more like 29 with that humidex. In Buren today, periods of drizzle will end this morning, then it will turn into a mix of sun and cloud with some light winds, reaching a high of 23.

0: cooler along parts of the coast, though. But the humidex is going to make it feel more like 28 degrees. And heading further southwest in Burgio today, periods of drizzle will end this morning. Then it will be mainly cloudy with light winds, getting up to a high of 21 with a humidex of 29. And checking out a couple of temperatures from across our listening area right now. At Terra Nova National Park, it's currently 18. It's a degree lower in St. Albans right now. It's 17. And in Great Cove at this hour, it is 18 degrees. Time now is 8:42. AI in the classroom continues to be a hotly debated issue. But this school year, many students won't have to wait until the teacher isn't looking. Google is including a version of its Gemini chatbot in its classroom platform, and it's raising questions and concerns and getting pushback from some parents. Francis Sims covers tech issues for us, and he joins us now on the line. Francis, good morning.
1: Good morning.
0: So tell us, how is Google bringing Gemini into the classroom?
1: So Google Classroom is a platform that is used by many schools, school boards across Canada and in the United States. Newfoundland and Labrador bought more than 30,000 Chromebooks, I think, for every grade 7 to 12 student back in 2020. And I think most schools run Google Classroom. What Google Classroom is used for is teachers can post slides, videos, assignments. Students can do tests on that platform, chat with each other. And as of this school year, it's Gemini tab, which is this AI chatbot, is being turned on by default. And Gemini is similar to like ChatGPT, if anybody's used that. Or if anybody's done a Google search lately, the first thing that comes back is some text response. And that's Google Gemini at work, way before you even see the links for the search results. Google is saying that that will help students do things like create flashcards. Or, I didn't understand what the teacher said, please explain it to me in a different way. Mm-hmm. So they argue that it'll be this great tool that will help student learning, but not everybody is convinced.
0: Right, including one school board in the U.S. that has already rolled this back. Can you tell us what happened there?
1: Yeah, so the Chicago Public Schools, one of the larger school boards for public schools in the United States, parents got really concerned. In the U.S., there's lots of lawsuits around social media. We saw Meta just settle a massive one in the U.S. where there were arguments that social media in the classroom caused lots of problems. And what parents found out is Google Gemini was being turned on by default, and there was no conversation. There was no training for the teachers, no guidelines for the students, and no communication with the parents at all. And so parents are concerned about the harms around AI chatbots, having a hard enough time controlling their usage at home, and now it's coming into the classroom, and there's no training or support. They didn't want to have anything to do with it, and so they convinced the school board to shut it down. That tab, don't turn it on until they had time to get their arms wrapped around it. Mm. Other school boards we hear in New York are doing the same thing. We haven't seen the same pushback yet in Canada, but the school year is still early, so we might see that in the next few months.
0: Okay, and Francis, if this is a version of Gemini that's specifically designed for students, what's the risk with it?
1: So this is kind of like changing the car engine while we're driving the car at the same time. Mm. We're learning what's working, what's not working. Some of the reports, though, include the fact that there's potentially no age difference. And what I mean by that is that a child who's in grade 6 might get the same answer as a teenager who's in grade 12. And I use child versus teenager because you think a teenager in grade 12 has probably had some classes on sexual health and well-being, whereas a child in grade 6 may not have had that yet. And do you really want them to get the same answer as the child, the teenager in grade 12 without having a teacher or a parent or an elder talk to them about that first? Probably not. So that's one concern. The second one is that students are great at finding workarounds. And although the AI tool is only supposed to do things like create flashcards or explain things differently, students have been able to find ways to get it to write the whole essay for them. And that's only going to be a small fraction of students that will do that, but we don't want any students to do that. Mm. And then the third thing, which is really the big deal, is mental health. What happens if a child goes to recess, has a really bad interaction with another child, and instead of talking to the guidance counselor or the teacher, the first thing they do is talk to that chatbot? is that advice, like, does that represent our values? Is it going to give the answer that we think is appropriate?

0: we just don't know yet. And so those are some of the big concerns that people have so far.
1: That last one especially, I think, is pretty scary. So for parents who are preparing their child now to go back to school, what should they be thinking about?
0: Well, I think they should, you know, three things is what I'd recommend. One is I just ask the school, is it turned on by default, right? And what features are enabled? You can ask your teacher, they can ask the vice president, vice principal, whoever you want. The second thing is ask what the policy is. What training have the teachers gone through? What guidelines have been given to the students? Do the students know about hallucinations? Do they know about bias? Like, what happens if a student says, what are the Great Lakes? And now it comes back, because it's an American tool, with Lake America instead of Lake Ontario, the Wendat name for you know, beautiful lake. So that's those are the types of things that are important, because students need to understand that the answers they get from these tools is just one of a possible set of answers that may be right or may not be right. Mm-hmm. And then the third thing I would recommend to parents is try it out. Ask questions, sit with your child and ask a question that you think is appropriate and ask one that you think is not appropriate and see what the responses are. And that'll give you some information for when you go and talk to the teachers, because it's easy to get upset and excited about these things, but we now have the ability to try it out ourselves. So test it out, and that'll give you like a better informed perspective. So I think if you just start with those three things, that will help. That'll help to get the conversation and the discourse going.
1: Okay. And ultimately, Francis, how do you think this is going to change education in schools?
0: Yeah, we don't know all the positive and negatives yet. Mm-hmm. Like, one thing I worry about is think about flashcards. Google says that's going to be great. Students can get ready for a test. I'll create the flashcards for you. But like taking a cue card and writing out the words on the back of it, I remember doing that as a kid. That was part of my learning process, right? What's lost when the students aren't doing that anymore? We don't know. We don't know all that stuff. But what I do know is that it's better to have it in the classroom where teachers and parents can be part of it, because like social media came into our kids' bedrooms at 2 a.m. when we were all asleep, and that's not working out so well for many people. So this is a much better approach if we can, you know, wrap our arms around with it, because it's not going away. AI is going to be in these kids' lives. It's starting to become in our lives on a daily basis. And so it's better for us to try to get in front of it than just to catch up from behind.
1: Some good advice there. Francis, thank you so much for this.
0: Yeah, thanks for having me.
1: That's technology columnist Francis Sims, and he's the Associate Dean of the Faculty of Applied Sciences and Technology at Humber Polytechnic.

0: Coming up tomorrow on The Signal, fishing is a big part of Newfoundland and Labrador's history and culture. And this year, changes to the recreational fishery are getting more people out fishing from the shore. And many of them are newcomers. We'll hear how they're learning Newfoundland and Labrador's fishing traditions while bringing some of their own. That's tomorrow on The Signal.
1: 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Time now is 10 minutes before 9 o'clock. This week has been a doozy. We lost two legends of the entertainment industry, Dolly Parton, the country music megastar, and Tim Curry, who's best known for his leading role in the Rocky Horror Picture Show. They each leave behind a distinct and lasting legacy. Rachel Ho is a film critic and editor at Exclaim magazine, and she joins us now to share some of her favorite movies from the both of them. Good morning, Rachel.
2: Good morning, Jen.
1: So let's start with Dolly Parton. What sort of legacy do you think she leaves behind in film?
2: Obviously, the memory of Dolly is far more firmly rooted in her music than her acting, but I think we can all agree that Dolly Parton, she was such a visual artist, and that translated really beautiful into cinema. I don't think people give enough credit to Dolly as an actress. I think that's just because her music career was like that legendary that it was easy to overshadow all of her other talents. But thankfully, we do have some, you know, examples of crossovers between her two worlds, her two talents, like the performance of this very classic song in the Best Little Whorehouse in Texas.

0: So Whitney Houston, of course, she gave the song a very different life in The Bodyguard, but this was the first movie that the song appeared in. And in the film, Dolly plays Miss Mona. She is the madam of a local brothel in Landale County, Texas. And she's in a relationship with the sheriff, who's played by Burt Reynolds. So in this part of the movie, Dolly is singing this song to Burt. Mona believes it's clear, like, they need to go their separate ways. I love the breathlessness that you hear in Dolly's voice when she's singing here. Like, the lyrics, they are heartbreaking enough. But when you hear her voice break a little bit there, you can hear just how reluctant she is to turn down the sheriff's proposal. It's an amazing performance. And like I said, I don't think she gets enough credit as an actress, but just like in her music, she could articulate emotion in a very special way, and it just cut through all the noise.
1: That is so true. And Rachel, she didn't have too many film credits, but is there one movie that stands out to you?
0: 9 to 5 for me is one that I've always kind of associated with her. I know Steel Magnolias, obviously very popular, but 9 to 5 was her first movie. I think it showed off just what a natural talent she was on screen. She plays Doralee in the film. She's a secretary whose boss is constantly sexually harassing her. I think she has the best line in the movie when she confronts him for spreading rumors about her in the office.
2: And up to now, I've been forgiven and forgetting because of the way I was brought up. But I'll tell you one thing. If you ever say another word about me or make another indecent proposal, I'm going to get that gun of mine. And I'm going to change you from a rooster to a hen with one shot.
0: So, I mean, this movie came out in 1980. It's a very broad comedy, but I do think it speaks very loudly, very intelligently about the state of women in the workforce at that time. I think this movie, for me, it represents a lot of how Dolly moved through the industry. You know, talk about serious issues, but make them pay attention with humor, big hair, a bright smile.
1: And Dolly seems to exist in the public conscious in a very special and particular way. Why do you think that is?
0: She was someone I think you were a fan of her, even if you weren't really a fan of her. Like, if you didn't listen to her music, if you didn't really watch her movies, we all knew Dolly Parton, she was one of the good guys. She was one of the few people in this world who actually used their superpower for good. And I think she just carried herself with so much grace, so much dignity. She challenged stereotypes. She stood up, supported communities that, you know, she wasn't technically a part of. She really was one of a kind. And I think we were just very lucky to have her in this world.
1: All right. So let's talk about Tim Curry now, a very distinctive actor with a very devoted following. What's your favorite film of his?
0: I mean, he gained enough goodwill, I think, as Dr. Frankenfurter in the Rocky Picture Horror Show. That could have lasted a lifetime for him. You know, he could have done nothing else after that. He was just that good in the movie. For me, though, my personal lasting impression of Tim Curry, it was his role as the concierge in Home Alone 2.
3: And how are we this morning?
4: Fine. Is my transportation here?
3: Out in front, sir. A limousine and a pizza. Compliments of the Plaza Hotel. I do hope your father understands that last night I was simply checking the room to make sure everything was in order.
0: I love the way he says pizza. Pizza. Like, pizza. It's so amazing. Pizza. So Tim Curry, he's such an extraordinary character actor. You know, movies like Home Alone 2, they need actors like him. They have to fill up the world with these colorful characters. They have a particular expressiveness to them, the way their face moves, the way their voices go. I think he was cartoonish in the best possible way. He was camp to the extreme when he needed to be. But also, he was insanely terrifying when the role called upon for it as well.
1: And Rachel, like Dolly, Tim Curry holds a special place in pop culture. What do you think draws people to his performances?
0: I think before being seen was a phrase that, you know, we all started to use. Tim Curry was always that. I think he did that for a lot of people. He was this outlet for those who maybe didn't quite fit into that traditional box. Like, I think he gave people a very unique voice. He gave them like eccentricity. And then, of course, the stunning visuals to go along with that as well. Both of them, both Dolly Parton, Tim Curry, they made the world a brighter place. They made the world a lot more colorful, a much happier place.

0: know they brought a lot of joy to a lot of people during their lifetime. And I have absolutely no doubt that this is going to continue on in their deaths. Future generations are going to discover them and fall in love with them just as we did. So, I mean, this weekend, throw on your favorite Dolly Parton record or film and definitely your favorite Tim Curry movie as well. And just celebrate them and honor what they've left behind.
1: That's some good advice. And I think you're right. I think their legacies are definitely going to live on. Rachel, thank you so much for chatting with us this morning.
0: No problem at all, Jen. Take care.
1: That was our Screen Time columnist, Rachel Ho, and she's a film critic and editor at Exclaim.

0: Harbor Jazz and Blues Festival is underway here in the city. And guess what? We have a pair of tickets to give away here now. And the gig that we're giving the tickets away to is called Side by Side, and it's featuring duos. And it's happening on Saturday night at the Majestic Theater, starts at 7:30 p.m. And the morning show's Daryl Roberts has been collecting all of those entries for us now here this morning, and he's in our studio. Hi, Daryl.
1: Hey, Jen.
0: How's your Friday going?
1: Good. Happy Friday. The sun's going to come out.
0: I
1: think it's going to be a great day.
0: We're holding out hope here now, but we're just about to make some sunshine for one of our listeners,
1: exactly.
0: Right?
1: Yeah.
0: Okay, you've got all of the names compiled. You have them in a jar here cut up.
1: Yes.
0: And you're going to give it a little shake. There we go.
1: Yeah.
0: Okay. And our lucky winner is...
2: Julie Morgan.
0: You didn't even wait for the end of the drum roll.
1: I was too excited. It should be a good show.
0: Julie Morgan, congratulations. Daryl, you're going to get in touch with her after the show?
1: Yes, we'll be in touch.
0: All right, and we'll give you all of the details about how to get those tickets.

Well, we are coming up now to the end of the St. John's Morning Show for this week. And I want to say a big thanks to all of the guests who spoke with us this morning and, of course, all week long. And I also want to give a big thank you to the rest of the team who makes help the magic happen here on the morning show. Behind the glass, keeping us company this morning, associate producer, technician Andrew Wiseman. Sarah Antle was here earlier, and then Daryl Roberts stepped in for her. We also had help this week from John Harris. Our senior producer is Sherry Wheeler. We also had help from Hema Pasmino. And the St. John's Morning Show is produced by Lucas Wall. I'm your host, Jen White. It's been an honor here and a pleasure to be hanging out with you all week. Thanks so much for tuning in. Take care. Have a great weekend. We're going to chat again on Monday.

0: their own decision making.
1: Many wonder if there is a way that earlier warning systems could be put in place given the situation you're describing.
0: Susan, I think the answer to that is yes, definitely. But what it will take is it will take resources and commitment. And at the minute, what we're seeing across the Himalayas

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1: I'm Emil Niazi in for El Amin Abdel Mahmoud. 25 years ago, the R&B world lost Aaliyah, a.k.a. Baby Girl, an artist who...

0: mine UConn.
1: Was I like UConn. You did like the UConn a lot. I can actually back
2: beautiful.
1: That up.
2: It was just a beautiful place. Because I don't know. I think most Canadians, I think they think of UConn and it's like, it's just like freezing cold up there.
3: Mm-hmm. It's
2: like,
3: gorgeous.
2: It's already
3: up there.
2: Cold probably where they live. And they're like, why would I ever go to UConn? But it's gorgeous.
3: Yeah.
2: Yeah.
1: I think maybe Salt Spring for me, or it's close with Trinity, Newfoundland. I just love the combination of being by the water with some sort of mountain or hill.

0: from 1996. That's One in a Million, the title track off Aaliyah's sophomore album. Mark, I mean, we were all dancing along, but how significant was this song and moment for the sound of R&B?
1: It was absolutely disruptive. 90s R&B had a kind of groove to it that you could measure how the groove was going to go. You could flow into it easily. What we got from this album is this kind of staccato rhythm that disrupted what the sound of R&B could be. It was futuristic. It was imagining the future world of what R&B could be. And part of it was, you know, she was working with these new young innovators and Missy Elliott and, Timbaland, right? That changed the sound of not just R&B, not just hip hop, but really changed the sound of pop music for the next decade.
0: Mm-hmm. Linnea, I see you nodding along. You're a longtime DJ. What do you remember thinking when you first heard this song?
2: I love the idea of it being disruptive. Mm. I was generally unmoved by U.S. R&B at that time. Groups like Escape and TLC and Blackstreet and 112 and Drew Hill. I was on a black college campus, an HBCU at the time. And so I think my tolerance was shifting because this was like the sort of most embraced sound. And I was looking for more for so many reasons. I felt like people started to get lazy with how they sampled. And so there was like these massive samples of entire songs. I think Puffy is largely responsible for that and that production team. But I did listen to and I did love like Jodeci and Mary J. Blige's first two albums in particular. But during that time, I was listening to a lot of drum and bass and UK soul and acid jazz.

0: And there's been no rush because it was like, oh, I can go anytime now. I don't have to go on the Saturday I have off from work and the weather is bad, but I have to go now because this is the only day I can go because of the regulations. So there hasn't been that rush, that drive, that anxiety to get on the water. So we've actually, anecdotally, you know, as we are on the water every day, we've seen less boats on the water. So we feel that it's been a more relaxed push for those who are participating in the food fishery to get out and fish. We've also seen more Facebook posts of people sharing their fish and donating their fish, which has been an exciting thing. So yeah, a lot of interesting things are happening this year.
1: What about on the shore? What are you seeing on the shore?
0: Oh my goodness, yes. Just as you're interviewing today, new Canadians and newcomers, we've observed more people fishing from the shore because I think people see that they've got an investment of 7 days a week to try their hand at it once again. You know, when I was a youngster, that was something that we would do, fishing for conners from the wharf. And so people are getting back to that, fishing from piers and wharfs and breakwaters and even fishing from the rocks. Mm-hmm. So we've seen more of that.
1: Yeah. And Cesar, I know you have been fishing from the shore, from the rocks, because you don't have a boat to go out, but that isn't stopping you. So we talked about squid. What else are you catching?
2: Well, sometimes we get mackerel. That's the only two species or kind of sea creature we get in the sea, right?
1: That you're getting, yeah. And,
2: yeah,
1: and
2: getting
1: when you get the mackerel, how do you prepare it?
2: Well, it depends upon, because here in the Philippines, we have different ways of preparing fish, right? In our dialect, we call it sotokil. So sugba means grill, tuwa means a soup stew or fish soup, and kilo means ceviche. I think ceviche came from the word in Latin America, in Southern America. So we prepare that one with the vinegar, wash that one. It's like we cook the raw fish in a vinegar way. So that's the way with us, with our fish. But in the squid, it's a different way. We grill the fish. Sometimes we cook that one, like adobo, squid adobo. And that's the way most of the people in the Philippines prepare for squid.
1: Okay. And are you learning new ways here or trying new ways to cook the fish that you're catching as well? Or are you mostly doing familiar recipes from home?
2: Well, sometimes like I buy cod in the supermarket. So I prepare that one in Newfie way because I work in the hotel before. So I do fish and chips. Sometimes I cook that one in pan-fried cod. I got cod, and with a salmon, I steam that one with lemon. So
1: sounds
2: it's a
1: great.
2: New
1: it all sounds yep. good. Yeah. What's it like, Kimberly, when you hear of all these different ways that the fish is being prepared in, you know, maybe a little bit different than we've traditionally cooked?
0: Oh, yeah, absolutely exciting.
1: Yeah. Okay, well, next we are going to hear how Ukrainian Ola Beno prepares the mackerel that she catches.
3: Do you love onions? Have this small picnic. Very small picnic. This is salted mackerel.
4: Yes, you take it from the skin like this. You ate it with the bread.
3: Enjoy.
4: Thank you.
3: It's really good. It's marinated, it's salty, it's a little bit sour.
1: That is Ola Beno giving some homemade salted mackerel to the Signal's associate producer, Kira Mahoney. Ola came to Canada from Ukraine when the war started, first to Toronto, then just recently to St. John's. She wanted to learn how to fish when she came here, so she did. And the CBC's Kira Mahoney, who hasn't ever gone fishing in her life, went with her.
3: I wrote a Facebook post because I wanted to learn how to fish and where to fish. And people start to write in me back. So, and one guy from Ukraine, he said, hey, I'm going fishing like in 2 days. Do you want to join? I can show you how to do this. And by the way, I can borrow you a fishing rod. And I'm like, yeah, why not?
5: And how long ago was this?

0: months ago, maybe two. And from that time, we are now the best friends with this guy. So.
1: Wow, very nice. Yeah. And how long do you find it usually takes to catch your first fish?
0: It's very different from day to day. Sometimes you will catch it like in 2 minutes. Sometimes you have to stay there like for 1 hour, maybe 45 minutes. And then you will have your first fish.
1: Wow,

0: Do you think it's a big one?
1: No, I think we lost it again.
0: Oh no!
1: Nope, we don't. Do you see?
0: Oh my god!
1: Mackerel. In Ukrainian, it's called skumbria. We have 218.
0: Oh no! He's flopping away.
1: Got it.
0: She caught him like a pro. Do you find, because obviously in Newfoundland there's a lot of people who fish here, is it like pretty easy to like find people with the same hobby? Like if you just talk about fishing, you kind of, you know, have people like, oh yeah, I know how to do that too or something.
2: I don't know how to answer on this question because I don't know a lot of people here because I just moved here. But maybe if men are speaking to each other, it's easier for them because I couldn't find a lot of women who would like to go and fish.
0: Oh.
2: I don't know why. Maybe that's just my circle of people.
0: And do you find it harder to fish

pollen has been burning up with calls from that area and other areas of the province with stories about this that we're not hearing. We're not hearing a tenth of what's happening out there. Everybody's that calls me is saying, hey, Barb, look, you know, keep the pressure on. This is, some things got to change. My first cousin had this incident, you know, the boat sank, he got away with it, he had his life jacket on, that was good. But, you know, a lot of people tell me about stability issues, how their boat sank, the buoyancy is not there. You know, and I guess it comes down to...

0: with the thief.
1: Hey, it's me. 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I think I left my sweater at your place. I miss you.

0: 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I'm Rodario Williams. 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
1: This is your Environment Canada weather update. I'm Catherine Crummy. For St. John's, the Avalon Peninsula, the Bonavista Peninsula, and Clarenville, increasing cloudiness this evening with fog patches developing.

0: 15. For Terra Nova, Gander, and Bonavista North, a few clouds with increasing cloudiness overnight, low 16. For Green Bay, White Bay, the Bay of Exploits, Grand Falls, Windsor, Buckins, and Deer Lake to Humber Valley, a few clouds with increasing cloudiness and fog patches developing overnight, low 14. For Channel Portabasque and Bergio Ramia, cloudy this evening with periods of drizzle, changing to showers before morning, low 18. For the Buren and Conagra, cloudy then periods of drizzle, fog spreading inland, low 16. For Gros Morne, Corner Brook, and Bay St. George, chance of showers before morning, low 17. For Parsons Pond to Hawke's Bay and Port Saunders and the Straits, increasing cloudiness, low 17. And for the Northern Peninsula East, partly cloudy, becoming cloudy before morning, low 14 there. Looking to Labrador now. For Labrador City and Wabush, showers ending this evening, then cloudy, but a chance of showers later on. Low 6, except 3 in low-lying areas, risk of frost. For Churchill Falls and the Churchill Valley, showers around 10 to 15 millimeters, risk of thunderstorms this evening, low 10. For Hopedale and Postville to Makovic, a good chance of showers late this evening and overnight, low 16. For Rigolet, Cartwright to Black Tickle, and Norman Bay to Lodge Bay, chance of showers late this evening and overnight, low 15. That's your Environment Canada weather update. I'm Catherine Crummy.
1: 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I'm Adario Williams. We're with the Beaches and a huge crowd of their hometown fans at Scotiabank Arena in Toronto. Coming up are four songs off the Beaches' Juno-winning latest record, No Hard Feelings.
2: How's it going, Toronto? 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We want to know, have you ever said too much before? 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

0: The Beach is recorded live at Scotiabank Arena in Toronto. 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I'm Odario Williams. Have a wonderful week. Till next time.
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12: This is your Environment Canada weather update. I'm Catherine Crummy. For St. John's, the Avalon Peninsula, the Bonavista Peninsula, and Clarenville, increasing cloudiness this evening with fog patches developing, low 15. For Terra Nova, Gander, and Bonavista North, a few clouds with increasing cloudiness overnight, low 16. For Green Bay, White Bay, the Bay of Exploits, Grand Falls, Windsor, Buckins, and Deer Lake to Humber Valley, a few clouds with increasing cloudiness and fog patches developing overnight, low 14. For Channel Portabasque and Bergeo-Ramia, cloudy this evening with periods of drizzle, changing to showers before morning, low 18. For the Burren and Conagra, cloudy then periods of drizzle, fog spreading inland, low 16. For Gros Morne, Corner Brook, and Bay St. George, chance of showers before morning, low 17. For Parsons Pond to Hawke's Bay and Port Saunders and the Straits, increasing cloudiness, low 17.

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2: This is CBC News in Newfoundland and Labrador. I'm Mike Moore. The CEO of a furniture store in St. John's says he's looking to move away from his American suppliers. This as the trade dispute between Canada and the United States ramps up. Jerry Sr. is the head of Island Furniture, which is also a social enterprise. He says the business carries some American products, but the company started shifting away from the U.S. last year.
3: The one thing for us, it's, you know, we certainly are very fortunate that we have a lot of good Canadian suppliers that we deal with, and we're grateful that we'll be able to pivot and make sure that we make the appropriate adjustments to make sure there's very minimal effects on the consumers.
2: Senior says being able to pivot to Canadian suppliers has been

0: but Topsail Road right off the Outer Ring there as you head west. We've got some slowdowns there. Nothing like those two construction zones at this hour. Everywhere else is not looking too bad. We got a bit of a slowdown, actually, where that construction is down near Bay Bulls. A few commuters there on the main road. You're going to want to be aware of those snags if you're commuting around the metro area. We've also got a snag I see right now, a real slowdown where there is some construction on the highway near Brigus Junction as well on Route 75. So just to be aware, if you're commuting, if you're heading off to the cabin, as I'm going to be within a couple hours, you might want to be aware of those snags. It's 507, 437 in parts of Labrador. And nearly 200 years later, Catherine Snow just might be getting a little bit of justice this weekend. Snow has the grim distinction of being the last woman hanged in Newfoundland. That was back in 1834. Her crime, she was accused, along with two others, of killing her husband. This weekend, as part of the annual Water Witch Lectures, Cupids is shining a light on Catherine's story. This afternoon, producer Julie Skinner spoke with Bill Newton in the Cupids Legacy Center and facilitator Jackie Ryan.
1: Water Witch, what a name. Bill, maybe I'll start with you. Can you tell me a bit about this lecture series and how it all came about?
2: Yeah, it came about in November of 2024, which was a year and a half ago, I think. Or it's almost 2 years now.
3: Almost.
2: And we were in the graveyard having a walking tour. And, of course, one of the pieces that we were looking at was the monument for the Water Witch victims that are buried in the graveyard in Cupids. And of course, I knew the story. And then when I looked at the date, I says, 1875. And it struck me. I said, geez, next year is 150th anniversary. You know, we need to commemorate this.
1: And for those who don't know, that was a sinking.
2: The Water Witch was a schooner that left Cupids in November to go to St. John's, last trip for the year. And on the last trip, the captain took his wife and family members. There were 25 on the vessel, 4 women. They went to St. John's, offloaded whatever products they were bringing in, and then they were doing their Christmas shopping. It was late November when they decided to return, November the 29th. A major storm occurred off Pooch Cove, and he thought he cleared St. Francis or Cape St. Francis, but when he turned in to go into Exception Bay, he ended up on the cliffs of Pooch Cove, and that's where the disaster occurred. The captain managed to scale the cliff and had the Pooch Cove people come, and they rescued 12 died.
1: So that's how the Water Witch Lectures gets its name. And this year you're doing the story of Catherine Snow. What made you choose this story?
2: Well, the intent is to bring to life something significantly that happened in this area, you know, that has some historic value to it. And, of course, the Catherine Snow story has been around for years.
1: Jackie, I want to bring you in on this. What do we know about Catherine's story?
3: Well, we do know that she was the last woman hanged in Newfoundland. She was accused of murdering her husband along with two other men. Her accusation was based only on circumstantial evidence. There was never a body found. And at the time of her being taken to the jail, she had 7 children left at home. So at that point, she was taken and brought away, and she never did return to her home in Salmon Cove, which is just over the mountain here in Cupid.
1: Do we know, Jackie, if this was a happy marriage? Do we know many details there?
3: The marriage had conflicts. Catherine was known to be fairly strong-willed. She was an Irish Catholic girl, and she did stand up for herself. And John could be quite harsh at times. They were known to be fighting, you know, to have their arguments and fights, and people have talked about that in that period.
1: I understand you've assembled quite a list of speakers. Jackie, you're going to be facilitating this talk. Who's joining the conversation this weekend?
3: Yeah, we have John Brooks, and

0: he's a criminal lawyer in St. John's, and he will speak to the legal systems of the times and Catherine's plight in that. We have Nellie Strobridge. She wrote the book, of course, Catherine Snow, and she wrote a sequel called The Hanged Woman's Daughter. And then we have Jeff Webb, and he's a historian and a professor of history at the university specializing in Newfoundland and Labrador history. And we have Mary Snow, who's the great-great-great-granddaughter of Catherine and John Snow. John was Catherine's husband. John is who they are accused of murdering. He disappeared on August 31st, 1833. And, of course, there was never a body found. But, the authorities did become very suspicious and eventually accused these three people, Catherine, her cousin Tobias, and another indentured servant to John, Arthur Spring. And they were all accused and found guilty and sentenced to hang.
1: I wonder, did she grow up knowing much about her family's history? I wonder how that bit of family lore might compare to the stories that the rest of us have heard about Catherine Snow and the murder, alleged murder.
2: Mary is staying here, and she's been here now a couple of days, and she more or less indicated that her father was the one who researched, you know, where they came from and that they were connected to this murder. He did not disclose this to any of the family members, even Mary, until around 1984 or 5, something like that. And, of course, then all of a sudden they knew that their great-great-grandmother was a murderer, you know, so that was big news, big surprise, and very intriguing, and they'd like to get more information. So that's why she's really pleased to be here this weekend.
1: So there's an opportunity here, really, I suppose, for Mary to learn some history that she might not know yet.
2: Oh, definitely. You know, she was aware of the trial or the mock trial. There was a mock trial done on this about 15 years ago, Jackie?
0: 2012.
2: Yeah. So this mock trial, she watched it from New York and read all the newspaper clippings of the time. She knew that she wanted to research this more. And then when we contacted her, or I contacted her, to come here for this lecture, you know, she was pleasantly surprised and accepted the offer.
1: Did you say New York? She traveled from New York?
2: She did, yeah. When I moved to Cupid's about 15 years ago when I heard this story, I was always asking for the descendants. Where are the descendants of, you know, Catherine Snow? And nobody said, we don't know. We don't know where they are, who they are. Obviously, they're around this area. And we're hoping maybe after this session, this weekend, that some more descendants, like we had to go to New York City to find a descendant.
1: There was a bishop, isn't that right, who was a bit of a champion of her cause, of Catherine's cause. And am I right in saying he might have adopted some of her children?
0: I don't know. Per se, if the bishop adopted them or if he had a hand in, you know, where they went. We're hoping Nellie is going to be able to answer some of that. We do have a list of possible places that these children were adopted or possible people that adopted these children. But again, it's documentation, it's vague historical documentation, and there's no real sure way of knowing.
2: Yeah, this was Bishop Fleming, and apparently he comes from the same town as Catherine Snow in Ireland. This is what we're told. Mm-hmm. And he was, you know, trying to get the government of the day to pardon her and not let her die. But anyway, that didn't happen, of course.
1: You touched on this back in 2012. The Historical Society staged a mock trial of the case. And I guess from the Crown's point of view, it was certainly not a slam dunk. Jackie, can you talk to me about the uncertainties surrounding this case when we view it through the lens that we have today of the justice system?
0: Well, the uncertainties are there are many. Certainly no body found, so there's no evidence. Generally, you have to have proof of a death occurring. Also, the social environment.

There's still some tickets left for Sunday afternoon's events, so you can visit the Cupid's Legacy Center website or Facebook for more information on that. Meanwhile, here's a song that Catherine might have known.

0: Registrar's Office to voice concerns. Learners, the learning experience, access to courses is a significant priority, particularly at this time of the year.
1: And you've touched on this, but do you expect this will impact students at all?
0: Well, I'll circle back. We do not, that was our goal, to minimize impact on learners and learning. And so that critical analysis that happened

U.S. fish products. It sounds like there was a lot of lobbying going on behind the scenes to make the feds rescind this decision. Now, MP Clifford Small said on Facebook yesterday that, quote, the 25% Canadian tariff on U.S. seafood has been rescinded after a massive effort from groups that are not always best friends. It was very rewarding to be involved in bringing some of the groups together that fought as one, end quote. It's time for a song now. This is Kyle Griffin.

arrest. And one of the things that she also said was no one's actually taking accountability for this arrest. So the sergeant is saying it was the arresting officers who made the decision. The arresting officers are saying the sergeant made the decision. So nobody's actually saying, you know, I was the one to make the decision to make to that it was time for them to be arrested. It certainly means that us going through the criminal court system is over, but by no

0: It really seems like they tried to, you know, make us go quiet, but they've really only given us more strength to get louder. So, yes, part of it is done, but it's only a stepping stone in the big picture of what needs to happen for this province.
1: That was Jennifer Whiteway. She's part of the group Protect NL. To say goodbye now, this is Donovan. I'm Polly Gale. I'll see you soon.

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This is chapter one. You know, Champlain was in Nova Scotia before he founded Quebec. If you're interested in British history, this is the first toehold in Canada. So it all happens right here. And it's

0: speaking with you. Good luck with all of this, and we're waiting to see where this lands. Thanks for speaking with us.
1: Thank you.
2: Mark Borton is an amateur historian. We reached him in Chester, Connecticut.
0: We're going to take a short break now. When we return, a deep dive into where stolen cars from Canada wind up with the investigative journalist who tracked them down.
2: Stay tuned. I'm Talia Schlanger.
0: And I'm Paul Hunter.

For millions of New Yorkers, the subway is essential in helping people get around the city. But as summers get hotter, the wait for the train can be sweltering. And when the city experienced a historic heat wave this summer, temperatures in some stations were above 35 degrees Celsius. It's a phenomenon Jack Klein has been following closely. For the past

That is Aaliyah with her cover of the Isley Brothers song, At Your Best, You Are Love. This week marks the 25th anniversary of her death. And that's it for the show today. I'm Emil Niazi, sitting in for El Amin Abdel Mahmoud. El Amin is back on Monday. 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
0: Burnout is causing doctors to quit family medicine, but there is hope.